0: Fox News he could bomb the country of Oman, accusing them of getting in the way of a future deal by negotiating with the Iranians over the strait.
1: Fox's Jessica Rosenthal. Meanwhile, Special Envoy Jared Kushner is in Israel, where he held marathon talks with Prime Minister Benjamin Netanyahu. He's sounding optimistic.
2: We could be seeing progress, you know, in as much as in as little as 30 days, hopefully on, you know, starting to take some of the weapons out and hopefully filling in some of the tunnels as well in the next 60 to 90 days as well. So progress could come quite soon, but we do need cooperation from both sides.
1: Israel is calling on Hamas to disarm before any reconstruction of Gaza can begin. President Trump reacting after a federal appeals court has ordered a pause on construction of the White House ballroom.
3: The bottom line is they're trying to stop something, and they won't be successful. But they're trying to stop something that's almost completed.
1: The Solicitor General argues the ballroom is needed because it's an integrated military complex, which includes a secure ballroom space that's vitally required for national security. A group of historic preservationists are suing to stop the project. O.J. Brigance, who won a Super Bowl with the Baltimore Ravens before battling ALS, has died. He was 56. 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
5: I'm Trent Rice, WIBA News. The Universities of Wisconsin proposing a four-year tuition pledge starting next year. It would freeze tuition for 2 years, with increases capped at the rate of inflation 2 years after that.
6: For students entering one of our universities in the fall of 27, that means 4 years of predictable tuition with costs that remain well below inflation. It represents an important commitment to Wisconsin families.
5: Board of Regents President Kyle Weatherly, the proposal depends on $190 million funding from the state. It's part of the UW system's 2027 through 29 biennial budget request. Madison City Attorney says the Office of Independent Police Monitor can't see records related to the police shooting death of Corey Ruiz until the state's investigation's done. City Attorney Michael Haas's legal opinion addresses a subpoena the monitor's office sent to police requesting records. He says state law gives priority to the outside investigation being done by the state's Department of Justice. A new poll of Wisconsin's governor's ratios, Milwaukee County Executive David Crowley with an early lead. The Badger Battleground poll of 500 voters shows Democrat with 48% of the vote compared to Republican Tom Tiffany's 44%. Doctors in Wisconsin concerned childhood vaccine recommendations from the Trump administration could leave parents questioning vaccinations.
7: It's going to put into more people's minds this question about, are vaccines really that important? Which ones are really the most important ones to get? And we've spent a lot of time over, 70 years of creating and improving vaccines, helping people understand that, vaccines work best when they're offered for everybody.
5: UW Health Immunization Program Medical Director Jim Conway. I'm Trent Rice, WIBA News.
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17: Universities of Wisconsin Regents say a new four-year tuition pledge should bring some predictability to costs. The plan freezes tuition for 2 years and caps increases at the rate of inflation in the following 2 years. It's part of UW's budget request for 2027 through 29. More fraud complaints against a Columbia County contractor. Sheriff's Office arrested 40-year-old Frederick Burdick of Laval last spring after reports involving elderly victims. Police say he operated under business names like R&J Company and Everest Handman and Appliances. They say additional victims have come forward reporting issues with payment for work done or quoted by Burdick. And the Wisconsin football team's welcoming fans for a practice tomorrow night. The Badgers hosting a public practice at Camp Randall Stadium. I'm Trent Rice.
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0: 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Coming up next, our final news roundup and information overload hour.
1: All right, news roundup and information overload hour. Our toll-free telephone number is 800-941-SEAN. If you want to be a part of the program, there are a lot of Democrats now, the list gets longer every day, that are speaking out against the radicalism that has now taken over their party, with the exception of elected Democrats, which I keep making that distinction. They don't want to make the distinction. Eliminate the Senate, who chooses a president, not you, the judiciary, pack the courts, amnesty for illegals, abolish borders, deportations, abolish ICE, defund the Department of War, eliminate cash bail, abolish prisons, police, wealth tax confiscation, cradle to grave, womb to tomb, communism, to each according to their need, from each according to their ability, own corporations, that public ownership of them all. We saw this on display again this weekend. You had this crazy, elected official in New York, Emily Gallagher is her name, declaring that shoplifters have a right to steal, items like soap and toothpaste from drugstores without getting arrested. And she suggested shoplifting should be legalized. A lot of good that's going to work out for the people that actually paid for it and opened a store, and those stores will no longer remain open. And it just gets worse and worse. DSA offering a tribute to Fidel Castro on his 100th birthday. A majority of Democrats now favor, this DSA socialism over capitalism. 60% of Democratic Party members support socialism, compared to only 18% that view it negatively. It's never worked, ever. Rasmussen poll finds that most voters reject the policies backed by the DSA. I think this is going to be front and center in this coming election cycle. I know Bernie Sanders and AOC plan to team up with Al Sharpton for their March on Washington. There's just example after example after example. And, why is it Bill Maher? Why is it Joe Manchin? Why is it, Van Jones and Rahm Emanuel and, all these other people that are saying this is crazy? And Stephen A. Smith, who was on, earlier. What are they doing here? The rise of anti-Semitism in this party is very, very real. But if you have a more positive view of socialism, you don't understand the founding of this country by any way, shape, manner, or form. Let me give examples. You have this DSA co-chair referring to communists as highly obscure historical strains. I don't know what she's saying here, but let me play it for you.
2: Number one, is it insulting to you guys when they call you a communist? Like, do you both are, obviously I know you both also have independent voices, but do you consider yourself communist, number one? And then number two, I think once again, when they ask you, what is the difference between communism and DSA? Like, what is that difference? Just so our listeners understand.
3: Yeah, we have a big tent within DSA. We have people from all sorts of strains of thought on the left, really like everything from kind of social democrats to highly obscure historical strains that I sometimes struggle to understand. But that's okay, right? And that's a part of the beauty of this Big Ten organization. And what we're working on together is figuring out how to consolidate and come together under this banner of democratic socialism.
1: And that's Megan Romer. And again, she says Cubans have access to their democracy in a way that we don't, in response to if she thinks Cuba's a dictatorship. The people of Cuba talk to anybody in South Florida, in Miami, the Cuban American community, some of the greatest people that we have in our country. And I've been down there many times. I have such admiration. They know what hell is like because they all got in these broken down, dilapidated, rickety boats and shark infested waters, risking their lives to get the hell out of there because life was unsustainable. And the poverty there now is worse than it's ever been. But no, Cubans have access to democracy, she says. I mean, this is craziness.
4: Do you believe that Cuba is a dictatorship, Megan?
3: I believe that Cubans have access to their democracy in a way that we do not. For example, I think the Families Code was just sort of an incredible demonstration of popular democracy. And also, no, they don't have multi-party elections, which is a real problem. I also think we don't have access to our Constitution in ways that are really problematic. We're on like 50 years of the ERA not being passed. 50 years. It's been since the 70s.
1: Now, you have this other guy, Ashiq Sadiq, the DSA co-chair, pressed by Jorge Ramos on if Cuba, Venezuela, Nicaragua are dictatorships. I mean, these people don't want to say the obvious. Of course they are. Listen.
4: What's your relationship with these countries? Do you believe that Cuba, Venezuela, Nicaragua, that they are dictatorships?
5: For us, expanding democracy, the small d democratic part of democratic socialism, is core to what we stand for and what our vision for the world. We want to expand democracy in the electoral system. We want to expand democracy in our workplaces through labor unions and in our communities. So that's a core part of what we're doing.
4: Is Cuba a dictatorship for you?
5: I think in the United States, it's hard for us to judge other countries being dictatorships when we have Donald Trump as president, when basic voting rights are under attack in the U.S., validated by the Supreme Court just a few months ago. I think we have a lot of work to do in the United States to make sure we have a democracy.
4: Let me go back to Cuba. Do you think Cuba is a dictatorship?
5: There are things that the Cuban people themselves would want to change in their own system, but it's hard to do that when the blockade is such a severe... It's strangling their economy. And this is U.S. policy to make the economy scream.
1: All right. Joining us now is old friend of the program, friend for a long time, Doug Schoen. He's been a prominent Clinton Democrat back in the day, lawyer, political analyst. And OK, so this is the new world of the Democratic Party. Only one Democrat is speaking out publicly, elected Democrat. Now, other Democrats like yourself and Mark Penn and the people that I mentioned, they're critical. Where's Chuck Schumer? Where's Hakeem Jeffries? Where are the are there any normal Democrats left, or is there silence, you know, agreement?
6: He said to Abdul El Said, "You don't have to like me. You just have to win." And basically, I believe and others believe that the DSA are not Democrats. They're using the Democratic Party to advance a collectivist and socialist agenda. The Democrats are trying to pretend that they're all sort of strains of left, which I reject for the reasons showing you so eloquently said at the outset of this segment.
1: I mean, can you possibly vote for a guy like El Sayed? And I have played the clips of El Sayed and his BFF, Hassan Piker, over and over and over again. The streets will run red with the blood of capitalists and landlords, his best friend said. And on top of the things that he said, I mean, I can go through all of it with you. And I'm just sitting here, you know, bewildered by the fact he is now your Senate candidate in Michigan. I think I know the answer to this question. I don't think you could ever vote for that guy.
6: I know. I'd vote, if I voted in Michigan, I'd vote for Mike Rogers. It's a pretty easy vote to cast, even though I want Democratic control, but not Democratic socialist influence or certainly control of my party or my Senate or House caucus. I think this is abhorrent and something we have to fight back against.
1: Now, what do you do in a case like Maine? I mean, your Democratic Party defended every single allegation against Plattner until it finally got down to rape and a woman specifically saying that. In this case, now an eyewitness says he saw Troy Jackson, Plattner's replacement, slap his girlfriend on top of the allegations that he threw, that he has a vicious temper, threw a water bottle at a colleague while serving in the Maine legislature. I mean, could you vote for that guy?
6: No, I could not vote for him. I wanted Nariv Shah, who I think ran second for governor, a healthcare moderate Democrat, to be the nominee. And why they chose this Troy Jackson, who has been called Plattner Light. Maybe he's Plattner similar. I don't know. But I couldn't vote for him either. And I don't think most right-thinking people who have been Democrats

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20: And then John Fetterman gets abused because he's the only elected official that takes it on. It seems like the level of fear that this is now the old Democratic Party and they dare not criticize it for fear that they will be primaried, like the way Mamdani got three incumbent Democrats off the ticket to replace him with these lunatics.
21: That's exactly right. I mean, Sean, we've talked about this in the past, but the left is virulent with their criticism. They do not in any way countenance any deviation from their philosophy, and they clearly have intimidated what is left of the mainstream moderate Democratic Party into this big tent strategy, which to me is capitulation to a brand of politics that is literally contrary to everything, as you said before, we've been brought up to believe and revere.
20: See, I think that people like Chuck Schumer, for example, or Hakeem Jeffries, for example, they're minority leaders, I argue, in name only. A long time ago, I was saying that Nancy Pelosi was speaker in name only and that AOC was the real leader in the House. I don't think I turned out to be wrong. Polly Market had her leading as the leading candidate for the 2028 presidential election. And I do believe that is the brain trust. I do believe this Fight the Oligarchy tour was Bernie handing the mantle to AOC. But I, regardless of Schumer's silence, regardless of that, I think that he's gone anyway. I think Hakeem Jeffries, you know, won't be leader anyway. Am I wrong?
21: The left will be in charge, whether titularly it's Hakeem Jeffries or somebody else. Similarly, in the Senate, if it's Schumer or somebody else, the far left, if the Democrats take control, will be the balance of power. And that, to me, is cataclysmic.
20: Yeah. I mean, how does a party recover from, 250 DSA candidates since 2019, 40 more on the ballot this year. That's a lot of people, Doug.
21: It's too many people as far as I'm concerned. And they are neither Democrats, as I know the party, nor are they willing to compromise, engage in dialogue. And they have, as you said before, quite comprehensively, an agenda that is antithetical to both capitalism and the way our democracy and federal system is organized.
20: don't know. To me, it's just crazy. I mean, you can have disagreements. I mean, we've had disagreements over the years, but not about crazy. I mean, this is insane. Well, anyway, we do always appreciate you being on. You know, one of the few honest Democrats left, I guess, at this point. And I think their lack of moral clarity and their cowardice is going to hurt them in the end. But we'll see over time. You never know. You never know. That's why I tell people, you better get out and vote until the votes are counted. You better defeat these people or else they will change this country. It will be unrecognizable. Doug Schoen, thank you, my friend.
21: Thank you, Schoen.
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1: All right, 25 till the top of the hour this Monday, toll free. Here's our number. It's 800-941-SEAN if you want to be a part of the program. Born on America's Darkest Day, 9/11/01. 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Now, motivated by the tragedy of 9/11, he enlisted and he served two tours in Iraq. 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And less than a year after returning from his final tour, sadly, he lost his life to T-cell lymphoma. He left behind his devoted wife and their two daughters. Now his widow, Dina, continues to fight tirelessly for veterans exposed to these burn pits. In this 25th anniversary year of 9/11, we continue to see the lasting impact that that day has had on our heroes, their families. 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And you can help more families like the McKennas, but we can't do it without your help, without your financial support. 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And, you know, for those that have sacrificed everything for our country, our communities, whatever you can do, you can donate land, you can donate a car, you can make one big donation, or maybe just forego two Starbucks a month and donate $11 a month. 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Let me play, just to give you some insight as to how crazy the left has gotten. You know, Stacey Abrams, the South has been under authoritarian rule since 1776. Remember Chuck Schumer said Jim Crow 2.0, talking about Georgia? And then what happened? What was the net result? More African-Americans in Georgia than ever before went out to vote. They were lying. They were playing the race card. You see it every 2 years, every 4 years, every election. You know, Republicans are racist. They're sexist, misogynist, homophobe, xenophobe, Islamophobe, transphobe. They want dirty air and water, and they want to kill old people. But, you know, here we go again. It's an election cycle.
2: I'm from the South. I grew up in Mississippi, came of age in Georgia. And I know you've been spending a lot of time in the South recently. Yeah. You've been to Tennessee and Louisiana and North Carolina. Yeah. And what I tell people when they want to understand what authoritarianism can look like in the U.S., I say, look South. We have lived under soft authoritarianism, I would say, since 1776.
1: Mm-hmm. That's Stacey Abrams. One more thing I want to do. I want to play for you. You know, again, it's only, you know, the Democratic punditry class, or those not elected that have the moral clarity, courage to take on the radicals that have taken over this party. Hakeem Jeffries, for example, over the weekend was on Meet the Press and is pressed whether he would vote to abolish ICE if Democrats take control of the House. He doesn't want to answer it because he doesn't want to piss off the people that are really in charge, because he's a minority leader in name only.
3: If Democrats win back the House, if you become Speaker, would you bring a vote to abolish ICE to the House floor?
4: Well, here's what I believe unites Democrats in terms of dealing with the situation that we confront in this country. First, we need a safe, secure, and strong border. We also need to proceed under the principle that immigration enforcement in this country should be fair, just, and humane. And clearly, ICE is completely and totally out of control, which is why Democrats in this Congress haven't given Donald Trump's violent mass deportation machine a dime.
1: I mean, the level of cowardice is unprecedented. I've never seen anything like it. Joe in Florida. Joe, how are you? Glad you called.
5: Yeah, I'm good. And you touched on exactly what my complaint with you is. You don't make these people answer the question, and they still get on your show. I'm going to use the example last week you had de Blasio on your TV show. And the example I'll cite was you asked him how much should somebody that earns $100,000, a million, a bit, whatever, how much should they be able to keep? And you never made him answer that question.
1: Joe, let me ask you a question. You can go back and watch that interview. And I've had other DSA candidates that have answered those questions. I can't make, if I ask somebody a question four or five times, you know, I can't make them answer when they're ducking and dodging and weaving. But the point is made. I mean, I'm very impressed with the intelligence of my audience on radio and TV and my podcast, that they get it, why they don't want to answer. They don't want to, and I've had other people answer the question. So the reason I'm putting these, you know, crazy lunatics on is so that if they answer, they're, you know, for example, I've had somebody say 95 cents out of every dollar should go to the government, and, you know, billionaires should only be able to keep 5 cents. They're not going to stay here and run their businesses here and create jobs here if that's the case. So, you know, what was the guy's name, Linda, we had on radio? And I said to this guy, he answered every question and he supports most of the DSA agenda. You know, we had this guy on, what was his name, Linda? You can say it on air. The guy
6: Oliver
1: from Florida
6: Larkin.
1: That's running.
6: Oliver Larkin.
1: Okay. So he sounded like a nice guy. I was respectful. And, you know, at the end, he did answer those questions. And then at the end, I said, so basically your philosophy is to each according to their need, from each according to their ability. And then his answer to that question was, yeah, I agree with that. And I said, well, you know who said that first? And he says, no, but I guess you're going to tell me. And I said, that would be Karl Marx. So you're a Marxist. So, you know, I don't know how you expect me to, like, push my hand through the TV set and force somebody to answer. I mean, I don't know what you want me to do. I think their non-answer is an answer.
5: If you, like he's been on many times, if you know they're not going to answer, then I just don't think they should get the airtime.
1: He did answer a lot more questions than he has previously. What I do is I keep asking it as many times as I feel like I have made my point.
7: They want to eliminate
1: the Senate.
7: And
1: that the audience gets it.
7: Allow Congress to choose the president and judges. Do you agree with that?
8: I would like to see the Electoral College abolished.
7: You support eliminating the Senate. Let's start there.
8: I think that as a long-term reform, we do need to make Congress more reflective of a representative democracy.
7: Do you want to abolish ICE?
8: I do.
7: Do you want to defund the Department of War?
8: I do think that we need to radically cut our defense spending. The Pentagon has never been able to pass a budget.
7: Would you eliminate cash bail?
8: I do think that cash bail is a punitive measure that goes against our Constitution.
7: Do you think that public ownership of corporations should be taken over by the government?
8: It depends on what industry.
7: To each American based on their needs, from each American based on their ability. Do you support that?
8: I think that's a fine concept.
7: You know who said that first? You don't, do you?
8: Inform me.
7: I will inform you. A guy by the name of Karl Marx.
1: I mean, Joe, you're not giving me any credit at all, which is fine. If you know.
5: That's not fair either. I gave you plenty of credit. It's just when they come on and there's facts to be had and they don't have to defend their position, because I'm sure there were people that thought, well, maybe he thinks 80% and they can think whatever they want.
1: But I got others to answer it. He is ducking, dodging, weaving. But let me ask you, don't you think our audience is kind of smarter than the average? If you're a conservative, you have to kind of be informed and smart and think through things. I mean, it sounds great on paper. Everything's going to be free. Oh, thank goodness. No anxiety in life. Great. No pressure in life. Meanwhile, you take away the whole meaning of life, in my view. But
5: could you have
1: when I ask a question four times and a guy won't answer it, don't you think the audience gets that the guy's dodging and that he doesn't want to speak the truth about what he really believes?
5: Could you have rephrased it and said, how much do you keep of what you are?
1: How can I rephrase that question? How much out of every dollar, if somebody makes 100 grand a year, should they be able to keep after they pay state, local, federal taxes? How would you rephrase it? Teach me.
5: How much does he keep? How much?
1: Okay, that's fair, but he wouldn't have answered that either. I'm just, when somebody's dodging that way,
7: when I'm going in 4 and 5 times, Joe, give me a little credit here. You're killing me. You're killing me. I'm trying hard.
5: Oh, yeah. The other thing I would really like to see, I'd like to see film of what it's like to live in Russia. I think people need to see what it's really like.
7: Or Cuba or Venezuela under Chavez or Maduro. You know, you can go anywhere. I can do that. That's a good idea.
5: Visually see it on your show, visually. It's one thing to hear it, thing to...
7: Good idea. I don't disagree with that. I think I will steal that idea and not give you any attribution at all. How do you like that? I'm kidding. Joe, listen, I'm open to constructive criticism. I am trying hard. And I think we've gotten more that have answered and exposed more people than anyone else on radio or TV. I don't know anyone else that has been as successful at doing that. That's my own thoughts. But I'll work harder. I'm trying to do the best job I can, I promise you. Mo the Liberal.
6: How are you, Sean?
7: So you don't think I'm the most dangerous man in America anymore?
6: Sean, you have become almost the voice of reason in your old age here, you know?
7: Wow.
6: You're picking on a few people that should be picked on. You know, you're still sticking to the party line, but...
7: I'm a proud conservative. I mean, I am philosophically sound and consistent.
6: Sean, how long have I been talking? How many issues have I heard you expound over the years, shall we say? The litany of beautiful things that come out of that eloquent brain of yours. Come on now.
7: Let me ask you, do you support the DSA agenda?
6: What is the DSA? I don't even know what it is. Is that the Department of Sanitation?
7: No, that would be the Democratic Socialists of America. That's Mamdani's group.
6: Oh, yeah, that's a nice label. I like that. Todo imperialismo.
7: Well, they have on their website, they want to eliminate the U.S. Senate, and they don't want the people to choose a president any longer. They want to pack the courts. Do you support those things?
6: I support a great change in our government.
7: I didn't ask you that. I asked you, do you support eliminating the Senate, people no longer pick the president, and packing the judiciary, yes or no?
6: I agree with the abolishing the Senate, or at least revising it.
7: Okay, and people shouldn't pick the president?
6: President should, what, they want a popular vote, electoral college? It don't matter to me. You know, every...
7: Do you want to pack the court with judges that are liberal?
6: They're already packed with a bunch of, I won't say, but I don't, look.
7: Do you want amnesty for illegals and to abolish the borders?
6: I live in Brooklyn and...
7: Answer, yes or no. I don't have a lot of time. Do you want amnesty for illegals? Do you want to abolish the borders?
6: Yes, of course. I want them...
7: Do you want to abolish ICE?
6: ICE. I don't like ICE.
7: Okay. Do you want to defund the Department of War?
6: Department of Defense. Yeah.
7: Okay. No. So the answer is yes. You want to defund it. We'll have no Department of Defense or War, whatever you want to call it.
6: None whatsoever. No, my God.
7: None.
6: What do we need?
7: You want to eliminate cash bail? Yes or no?
6: Cash bail. Oh, I think Cash Patel should bail everybody out.
7: Do you want to eliminate cash bail? Stop being too cute by half.
6: Sean, bail...
7: Yes or no? Keep it or get rid of it?
6: Bail is not a punishment for a crime, okay?
7: You want to abolish prisons and the police?
6: Police! I love the police!
7: So keep the police, but abolish prisons?
6: Prisons? Oh, my God. They're building a beautiful new one downtown Brooklyn. It looks like...
7: So you don't want to abolish the prison, yes or no?
6: My buddy's a deputy warden. I want him to keep his job.
7: Okay, so if somebody steals toothpaste or any items from a pharmacy, that shouldn't be illegal based on this DSA member. Are you okay with that?
6: Toothpaste?
7: Anything. Steal anything from any drugstore. Stealing should be legal. That's what she said.
6: As long as they didn't get behind the counter and steal the good drugs, it really doesn't matter, you know?
7: Okay. Yeah, okay. It might matter to the person that paid for them.
1: and the person that has to pay the rent and the mortgage and the person that won't be able to stay in business. All right, you're a lunatic. What can I tell you? You have met every expectation I expected from you.
6: Yeah, and look, I love Chuck Schumer, and unfortunately...
1: He's done. His career is over. Say goodbye, Chuck.
6: Buddy.
1: Gotta go. Mow the lib. Now, Linda, did I not make that guy answer the question?
9: I'll tell you what, Mo, you held his feet to the fire for the previous caller. Oh, my gosh.
1: I got yelled at after, you know, I've been getting one DSA person after another to admit it. 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

All right, that's going to wrap things up for today. A great Hannity, 9 Eastern tonight on the Fox News Channel. With this lady that says stealing should be legal in America, one of these crazy DSA people. We have Brianna Lyman going out to ask people if stealing should be legal. Can't believe it's a question I'm ever asking, but I am. We have Senator Eric Schmidt tonight, Greg Jarrett, Kellyanne, Aaron McGuire, Riley Gaines. We got a great show, news you'll never get from the legacy media mob. Don't miss it. Set your DVR. 9 Eastern. We'll see you tonight. We'll be back here tomorrow. Thank you for making this show possible.

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0: continue. I'm Lisa Lucera, Fox News. Even as the memorandum of understanding with Iran has ended, President Trump says the U.S. is negotiating a ceasefire and again claimed the U.S. is in control of the Strait of Hormuz.
1: We have a blockade. We control it with a blockade. And I like the idea of declaring it a territory.
0: The president made similar comments about the Strait last week. In an interview with Fox News earlier, he threatened Oman, which he claimed was interfering in the Iran talks, which has angered at least one member of Congress.
2: Virginia Democratic Senator Tim Kaine says he will file a war powers resolution after the August recess to protect U.S. ally Oman. Quote, President Trump is increasingly deranged in his one-man campaign to threaten and initiate wars all over the globe.
0: Fox's Lucas Tomlinson at the White House. Hawaii officials assessing the damage after Tropical Storm Lala roared through over the weekend.
3: Hawaii Governor Josh Green noting while the hurricane was downgraded to a tropical storm, it left over 28 inches of rain in parts of the state.
4: Most important thing is we didn't see significant loss of life. Some people have struggled because we haven't had services, and some people will continue to struggle if they don't have power in their homes or if they have to tend to family matters.
3: The governor noting at least 100 homes had been damaged or swept away on the Big Island. At least 100,000 are still without power.
0: Fox's Kristen Goodwin. The State Emergency Management Agency is urging people to stay off the road, saying there are still hazards in some areas, including downed power lines. The CDC says vaccination rates for kindergartners have declined, against with exceptions reaching a record high, with just over 4% of children exempted from vaccine requirements. That's up from 3.5% the previous year. This is the fourth consecutive year of rising exemption rates, mostly for non-medical reasons. The U.S. is experiencing its worst year for measles cases since 1991. 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
13: Have you heard the news? 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
14: 24.6 feet.
13: And in Hawaii.
15: 32 inches of rain. Unbelievable.
13: Meanwhile,
16: Hormuz Strait, a territory of the United States.
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16: He's here. He's here. Now, broadcasting from the underground command post, deep in the bowels of a hidden bunker, somewhere under the brick and steel of a nondescript building, we've once again made contact with our leader, Mark Levin.

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11: 32 inches of rain.
12: Unbelievable.
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13: Hormuz Strait, a territory of the United States.
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23: 730 Iowans could become homeless under proposed cuts to federal funding. Andy Arthur of Homeward Iowa says HUD wants to slash subsidies for permanent housing programs.
24: That's a little over $15 million for the entire state. That's about $7.2 million specifically for Polk County.
23: She says $1.5 million is received from the state for homeless services, and that's why the federal funding is so vital, because it's earmarked for crisis shelters and outreach. And with certain citizens losing their SNAP benefits, the governor of Oregon held a roundtable discussion with the head of the Oregon Food Bank. She says food pantries in that state have seen needs increase by 51%, federal help to buy food down 20%. And she talked privately with a handful of people who say they've been kicked off SNAP despite securing exemptions or looking for work.
25: The irony of all this is we're spending millions of dollars to now change the program for new requirements that kick people off. It's nuts. And they should just stop doing it.
23: California considering boosting minimum wage and training requirements for all security guards ahead of the 2028 Olympics. Daniel Martindale explains.
26: State Senator Lola Smallwood Cuevas wrote the bill, which would direct the state to look at pay standards for security guards. Currently, they earn an average of $38,000 a year. The bill is backed by labor union SEIU West. Several security companies oppose it, arguing it will cost some security guards their jobs ahead of the Olympics. It would need the signature of Governor Gavin Newsom to become a law.
23: And a new survey finds nearly half of American workers say they will never be able to fully retire.
27: The 2026 Retirement Expectations Survey from financial services company Thrivent says retirement fears are high. A survey of more than 2,000 American adults has found only 58% of workers think they'll have enough money to retire on time, and 36% of workers expect to have to continue earning a paycheck in retirement. I'm Jennifer Kuiper.
23: And National Icy Day is August 18th. Folks can get a free small icy at more than 1,800 locations nationwide. I'm Monica Nelson with your consumer and business news.
28: I'm Charlie Hurt.
29: I'm Emily Campagno.
30: I'm Trey Gowdy, and this is the Fox News Rundown.
31: Tuesday, August 18th, 2026. I'm Dave Anthony. Social media is on trial again, specifically Meta. 29 states are making the case the parent company of Facebook and Instagram made addictive platforms harming teenage users.
2: The question tends to be, when you defend against it, is this the same as a physiological addiction? Is this the same as some sort of like alcohol or drug dependency?
3: I'm Jessica Rosenthal. A major beef producer is shuttering facilities as prices for meat soar. The company blames the country's low herd size, the lowest since the 1950s.
4: Being in the beef industry, you know, I know that there is not a replacement product for a delicious steak. It's just the truth.
7: And I'm Kat Timpf. I've got the final word on the Fox News Rundown.
31: Is social media getting the big tobacco treatment? Meta is accused of making products that are addictive, harming teenagers. And 3 decades after tobacco companies were sued by the states, Meta, the parent company of Facebook and Instagram, is being taken to court by 29 states. But unlike the tobacco companies that settled back then, this one's on trial. Opening statements start today in Oakland, California. The attorney general from that state and also the AGs from Colorado, Kentucky, and New Jersey are leading the case. Months after Meta lost in a separate trial in New Mexico.
8: So now they must pay the price for the choice that they made to put profits over children's safety.
31: New Mexico Attorney General Raul Torres. The penalties in that case top $900 million. Meta also lost a lawsuit in Los Angeles that cost $6 million.
9: We disagree with these verdicts, respectfully. We think that they're vulnerable on appeal, and we're going to pursue those appeals aggressively.
31: That's what Meta Chief Legal Officer C.J. Mahoney told Fox in March. In the case going on trial now, Meta is accused of violating laws, making a product with addictive features, including infinite scrolling and the like button and recommendation algorithms.
9: We recognize that teen mental health is an important and complex issue, something we spend a lot of time on. We try to make sure that the teens who use our accounts have a good and positive experience. We're going to continue to do that, but we're not the only ones who have responsibility in this area. Parents have responsibility. Schools have responsibility.
31: If Meta loses, the states could seek more than $1 trillion in damages.
2: So this is no skirmish. This is no battle. Doesn't mean they're going to get that, but it shows the stakes are essentially, you know, borderline existential for this particular platform.
31: Jim Trusty is a former federal prosecutor, now an attorney with the IFRA law firm.
2: These are innovative cases. There's a lot of legal minds brought to bear on it. But yeah, remembering that Section 230 was supposed to be this free market where this emerging technology of social media was being reassured that, don't worry, you're not going to be sued out of existence because we're going to let the content be dictated by the free market principles. Well, now we've got these challenges, not directly to the content, but to the way the sites are administered, the way they might foster addiction, the way, you know, that they are forming what they would call public nuisance under state laws. And so now we're having this battle that's really, in some ways, regulation by litigation. There's a conspicuous silence from Congress as to what changes, if any, they should make on Section 230, whether to clarify that immunity, to extend it, to restrict it. And in the absence of congressional action, we're essentially setting policy by the death by a thousand cuts, by litigation around the country with incredibly high stakes for the platforms as well as the plaintiffs.
31: Now, Section 230 of the Communications Decency Act, it generally shields a company like Meta and other technology companies, social media, from being sued on their third-party content. But this is different. This gets into the way the company is made and the way their social media is designed. And there's a whistleblower who's going to testify in this case. He is a former engineer for Meta. Meta tried and failed to get a judge to block his testimony in this case. But he's going to take the stand. He's also been in other cases against Meta, saying they knew in the design of their product, and I guess he has documentation, he claims, that they knew there was an addictive part to what they were building.
2: Yeah, I mean, that is the rub, and that is what reminds us of the tobacco litigation. And I guess it takes a quick procedural note as to how these things happen, how they play out. When you sue somebody and you're doing a kind of a novel theory of liability, like, hey, we recognize Section 230, but we think the algorithms are creating addiction. We think that the administration of the site itself is creating anxiety and depression, for instance, or constitutes a public nuisance, when you're trying to establish that new ground, the key moment is whether you can get your case past the initial motions to dismiss. If a plaintiff survives that, then they get into discovery. If you get into discovery, that's when you might find that smoking gun of acknowledgement. This is what doomed Big Tobacco. This could be what's dooming Meta. That whistleblower or whistleblowers tends to defeat the early motions to dismiss, which means that the plaintiffs can rummage around and look at communications and find those moments where either Meta is being dishonest about their platform protections or whether they're acknowledging behind the scenes that they're creating an addictive product. And that really is the pivotal part for this type of litigation.
31: A lot of parents will follow this trial closely, especially ones who've lost their kids to suicide or online exploitation. You may recall Meta CEO Mark Zuckerberg at a Senate hearing back in 2024, standing up, turning around, and apologizing to parents in attendance. And he vowed to invest heavily in safety and prevention for teenage users. Well, back in February of this year, Maureen Molak joined us on the Fox News Rundown talking about her son, David.
0: Went to church every Sunday, and he was an Eagle Scout. He was a basketball player. He was an NFL football fanatic.
31: Then, after a basketball injury, he got absorbed in social media, addicted to it, and he changed.
0: From lying about completing his homework, he was sneaking around using his devices when he wasn't supposed to. He would get angry and aggressive, and we would try to get him to stop.
31: And Maureen told Jessica Rosenthal when he struggled socially, his classmates at school started cyberbullying him on Instagram and elsewhere.
0: Negative comments about his mental health, his looks, threatening him, saying things like put him in a body bag, put him 6 feet under, telling him he should never go back to school. It was just devastating to David.
31: And a few months later, her son took his life.
2: It's a terrible thing as a parent to contemplate losing your kid to depression, much less to suicide. So these are terrible, terrible things. But in high stakes litigation like this, if the plaintiffs have those stories, they are going to use those stories either to show that it's a public nuisance, to show the damages should be astronomical. There's a whole bunch of purposes of getting that kind of information in front of a judge and jury. And I think it tends to be pretty powerful. The question tends to be when you defend against it, is this the same as a physiological addiction? Is this the same as some sort of like alcohol or drug dependency? And there's a lot of differing thoughts there about kind of, the independence of people's abilities to sift through social media and whether it necessarily leads them to depression or some sort of suicidal thoughts. So there's a lot of kind of free will versus environmental factors debates that go on there. But the evidence itself is pretty sobering and pretty strong when that plays out in front of a jury.
31: Well, not long ago, there was that lawsuit in California. 20-year-old now sued Facebook. It was a larger suit. There were other companies like TikTok that settled, and Snap, I believe. But that 20-year-old did win in a case against Meta and also Google's YouTube, again, for the same idea, addictive features. Does that help the state attorneys general in this case?
2: Going to trial, what you're hoping for if you're the platform, is winning on motions, either that motion to dismiss I mentioned or something called a summary judgment, which is another form of dismissal after the discovery has run its course. That didn't happen here. So that's a bad moment for the platforms. That's telling them, hey, we're not going to get these cases thrown out as kind of nuisance suits. But at the end of the day, the verdict was for $6 million, which it's not some tiny amount, but it's not some sort of existential threat. It's not a giant problem for Meta to pony up $6 million. And of course, they'd probably make it less than that to settle it during the appeal period. So at the end of the day, it's not really that instructive. The California case shows that you can win as a plaintiff on these theories of depression or suicidal ideation, but it didn't really deter, I don't think, the platforms from fighting these things out in other cases. And so, again, a lot of people watching, thousands of cases across the country, not sure exactly what the lesson learned is from that first California case, except that it is possible to get through motions and put these platforms on the defense.
31: Well, New Mexico also was successful in court. It sued Meta on child sexual exploitation allegations, that the platform didn't do enough to protect children from being preyed upon. And the judge recently added $567 million to the $375 million initial judgment in this case. How does New Mexico help in the states in putting this together?
2: Well, pretty soon that's real money, right? You get up into the hundreds of millions. I mean, look, that has an impact. That's signaling to attorney generals that you can be aggressive, that in this legislative vacuum, you can come up with theories that might have factual underpinnings that work about protecting minors. And of course, we're looking around the world at the same time and saying, look what's happening in places like Australia, where they're banning social media for children. There's a lot of acknowledgement that it's a harmful exercise, whether or not it's addictive. So
31: other countries are doing the same thing, right, Jim? I mean, it's not just Australia, and that movement seems to be growing.
2: Yeah, it's moving forward. And I think it creates some momentum along with all this litigation to get Congress off their hands and into the fray and try to make some defining, you know, rules here in terms of what's going to happen.
31: You're an attorney. Meta is saying that these attorneys general offer no proof anyone in their states was misled. They claim benign features like having an additional Instagram account somehow harmed their residents and attempt to penalize Meta with unsubstantiated, limited claims with vastly disproportionate financial demands. How do you, as defense, win in this for Meta?
2: Well, one thing is, you try to get ahead of it a little bit, and it might be too late for this case starting today, but you try to get ahead of it with the regulation world, and you say, look, let's amend Section 230. Let's make some changes. Let's be clear. You know, let me lay out what I'm doing to protect children. The problem is when Zuckerberg has done that before, some people came back with evidence that it wasn't really true, that it wasn't really working that cleanly. So this whole area of like prescripting, keeping minors off of a platform or limiting their use or limiting the access of certain platforms, it's a huge worldwide problem, from everything to do with social media to online gaming to online purchases. And so there's room within this whole world to get a little more precise on traditional regulation and rein in some of the potential harms. But man, when they're suing in the trillions, if they get anything close to that, you're talking about major, major destruction of the Zuckerberg empire.
31: If the plaintiffs win, these states, if they win, what do you think the penalty would be? Financial and, I'm sure, changes mandated? Can states force the company to make changes?
2: Well, these are civil suits, and most of them are driven by dollars. And that's what I mean about kind of regulation by litigation. It's just changing conduct because the price is so high. But in some instances, they can ask for injunctions. The question kind of becomes, is an injunction something available nationwide, or is it only here in New Mexico or only here in California? So there's some wrinkles to this that make it kind of hard to predict. But yes, you could basically say, as part of the civil litigation, that you're looking for equitable results, meaning like, you know, I want to see a change. I want to see almost like a receivership put in place where the algorithms and the patterns of conduct by these platforms are under constant scrutiny. So that could be coming, particularly on the AG side of things, the attorney generals. They're used to that type of kind of coercive management of companies. And so we could see something like that coming out of the litigation. But yeah, the price tag part of it is nothing to sneeze at. That's going to change behavior in a lot of ways, whether they want to or not.
31: Well, it's going to be something to watch as this trial progresses. Jim Trusty, former federal prosecutor, partner at the IFRA law firm. Great to have you back on. Thanks, Jim.
2: Yep. Thanks. Good seeing you.

0: candidates accused of anti-Semitism, and some races pit so-called establishment Democratic incumbents against Democratic socialist-backed challengers.
1: That's Fox's Evan Brown. There you go on this Tuesday morning. I'm Ted Lindner. This is the Fox News Rundown.
2: This is the Fox News Rundown.

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11: 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Who were they? What made them so notorious? How did the internet, or sometimes the algorithm, choose them? And what does a person do when they're suddenly confronted with more attention than the human psyche can handle? Take The Dress, a story that went uber viral in early 2015 in spite of being, well, kind of a boring optical illusion. A mother of the bride in Scotland took a picture of a dress she was thinking about wearing to her daughter's wedding, but she saw the dress as blue with black lace, and her daughter saw it as white with gold lace. One BuzzFeed post later, every single person on the internet was talking about the dress. But to me, The Dress is a story about the last couple of months when the internet was still sort of fun. It was shortly before the stories that spread across the internet stopped being driven by exploited millennials with useless arts degrees and started being decided by algorithms hell-bent on growing internet usership at all costs. And on a long enough timeline, the story of The Dress is one entangled with abuse and media exploitation. Internet history is a tricky thing to be invested in. It feels like every time a bad with business billionaire buys up another platform, history starts being erased. With the team at Cool Zone Media, we're taking these characters' 16th minute of fame to see what their moment meant to them and what it says about us.
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13: I'm Elizabeth MacDonald, and this is the Fox Business Report.
14: Stocks kicking off the new trading week lower on rising oil prices, U.S.-Iran tensions, and as consumer stocks tumbled. The Dow down 273 points, the Nasdaq lower by 84, S&P 500 down 41. Home Depot will be releasing earnings before the opening bell this morning. The home improvement retailer will be among a batch of other big retailers reporting financial results this week. William McGough, Chief Investment Officer of Prime Capital Financial, will be watching for how consumers are holding up.
15: In my opinion, the consumer has arguably been the weak link here, with earnings driving the course higher. But AI is really taking over most of GDP, where the consumer used to be 70% of the GDP. So we're going to be watching those numbers this week and ultimately adjusting how we react to that.
14: Also reporting earnings today, Klarna and Toll Brothers. That's your Fox Business Report. I'm Hillary Barsky, invested in you.

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9: News. I'm Sue Guzman. Primaries will be held in several states today. In Florida, three Democratic socialists are looking to upset some mainstream Democrats. Primaries are also being held in Alaska, Wyoming, and California. Opening statements on tap today in a federal lawsuit against social media giant Meta. 29 states now suing, accusing it of getting children hooked on its platforms, Instagram and Facebook.
16: The states accuse Meta of using addictive features like infinite scrolling, personalized recommendations, and constant notifications to keep young users coming back, even as the company knew about the potential for serious harm, including anxiety, depression, and sleep problems. Meta strongly denies that, saying, quote, "We stand by our record of creating strong protections for teens and look forward to making our case in court."
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1: College football, Ohio State and Oregon 1-2 in the AP Top 25. That gives the Big Ten Conference the top two teams in the preseason rankings for the first time in 65 years. Georgia, Notre Dame, and Texas round out the top five. From the NBA, the league has found no evidence showing Clippers owner Steve Ballmer funneled money through team sponsors to pay Kawhi Leonard. Baseball, the sale of the Padres unanimously approved by the rest of the league. The new ownership group will be headed up by Jose Feliciano. That's sports on the Fox News Rundown. Jay Berman, Fox News.
2: Now an update from Outkick Stan Dockich.
3: I would never use that term as a rhetorical weapon, knowing the historical and social weight it holds without having the proper evidence to substantiate. All right, give us the evidence. Simple. What's the evidence, Peaches? What you got there, sweetie? Give us the evidence. I've got the evidence. Well, you know what? I've got hair. I do. I've got hair and 20/20 vision. I do. I can say. So what's the evidence? What's the evidence of white privilege when you go wrap a woman, a white woman, by the neck, get thrown out by a black referee? Now, you tell me the white privilege there. Well, Sophie Cunningham, you know, and Caitlin Clark and all the calls. There are those, and there are plenty of video evidence, unlike what you've got, Dejanet. Plenty of evidence that shows maybe Caitlin Clark gets treated differently, poorly, by officials because she's the white superstar.
4: For Outkicks, don't at me. I'm Dan Dockich, and this is Fox News Rundown.
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7: Younger people feel locked out of the American dream, and it's not for no reason. The average homebuyer in this country used to be about 29 years old. Now it's 40 years old. And socialists, again, if in case no one's ever seen me in their entire life, the opposite way that these problems are going to be solved, not the vision I'd like to see for the country, would make everything worse. However, they're the ones talking about it. They're the ones saying, we see you, we see these problems. And there are real problems. I know sometimes people get mad at me for talking about this, particularly boomers will get mad at me for talking about this, but used to be that home prices were about 3 times the median income. Now they're about 5 times the median income. That's not a gap that can be closed by just not buying specialty coffee or not buying avocado toast. And that's what we hear a lot from conservatives, right, is that young people are lazy, they don't want to work, and young people are sitting here like, that's not true.
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19: The MOU is over. I'm Ted Lindner, Fox News. That memorandum of understanding meant to buy time for negotiations with Iran ending Monday after 60 days. Fox's Jessica Rosenthal with more.
20: President Trump said of the now expired memorandum of understanding with Iran.
21: Well, they want to make a deal, but they're not going to make the kind of a deal that I feel is necessary.
20: He said the Strait of Hormuz is open. The U.S. blockade against Iran is working, and they are taking millions of barrels of oil out each week, despite Iranian officials' rhetoric.
21: We have total control over the Strait. Now, they can be a nuisance. They can put a mine in the water, and people don't like having mines hit their $1 billion ships, you know, et cetera. But the blockade has been very effective.
20: A senior Iranian official told Reuters they will shift into a full-blown offensive mode now in the Strait. Jessica Rosenthal, Fox News.
19: Meantime, actress Hayden Panettiere is dead at the age of 36. Fox's Christina Coleman with the details.
22: Law enforcement sources tell TMZ that a friend of the 36-year-old actress found her unresponsive in an apartment in Greenville, South Carolina, and called 911. Panettiere was pronounced dead at the apartment. TMZ reports that Narcan was found at the scene. Officials have not confirmed her cause of death yet. She's known for her star roles in Nashville, Heroes, Remember the Titans, and much more. She also detailed the challenges she faced in a memoir, including addiction, domestic abuse, and being exploited as a child from all the stardom. She says during her battle with substance abuse, she gave custody of her daughter to her former fiance, Ukrainian boxer Vladimir Klitschko.
19: And fewer kindergartners are getting vaccinations, exemptions reaching a record high. Federal data showing this year marks the fourth consecutive year of rising exemption rates, mostly due to non-medical reasons. America's listening to Fox News.
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23: We've often used the example of Nancy Pelosi. She lives in this very expensive multi-million-dollar mansion in this prestigious part of San Francisco. And about a mile away is one of these open-air drug dens where people are defecating on the streets. And then on about a mile on the other side of this drug den, this hellhole, where people are openly shooting up, defecating in the streets, urinating in the streets, and all this is her office. So here she lives in this very wealthy neighborhood, gated community, of course, because they want to be protected from those lunatics in case they walk by. They can't get in. And I'm sure there's top-notch security for her and her neighbors.
1: From coast to coast, from sea to shining sea, it's the Sean Hannity Show.
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4: At 5:04, we have partly cloudy skies, 64 in Madison. Well, we're going to start out with a little sun for our Tuesday, but a cold front is set to move in later, bringing with it a chance for showers and storms as the humidity is sticking around here. Now, we could see some rain mid-afternoon. The window for widespread rain and storms is from 4 until 8 p.m., and some isolated storms could have strong winds and hail. A massive Monday morning crash on I-41 in southeastern Wisconsin left a motorcyclist dead and sent multiple others to the hospital.
6: The Wisconsin State Patrol and Washington County deputies investigating the crash that happened around 7 a.m. on I-41 southbound near Highway 60. A semi-truck crashed into the back of another semi and several other vehicles that were slowed due to a previous accident in which a 57-year-old motorcyclist died. Six people were sent to the hospital, four adults with serious injuries, and an infant that was flown to Children's Hospital Milwaukee. The sixth person drove themselves to the hospital. No victims have been identified. Raymond Newport, Wisconsin Radio Network.
4: A resident on Madison's southwest side received just minor injuries after a vehicle crashed through their bedroom wall while they were sleeping. This happened late Sunday night in the 800 block of Kotke Drive. Madison's fire department says this crash created an 8-by-8-foot hole in the wall. A second condo also sustained damage. Luckily, both units remained structurally sound. As for the vehicle, not so much. It had to be towed from the scene. Authorities say that the driver also escaped a serious injury. At the Dane County Courthouse, a Madison man accused of punching two people at an encampment on Willie Street last month is headed to trial. 29-year-old Joel Egbert is charged with substantial battery and disorderly conduct, both with hate crime enhancers along with bail jumping. Egbert was bound over for trial yesterday. Now, this incident happened on July 29th at the encampment that was set up as a memorial for Corey Ruiz, who was shot and killed by a Madison police officer. Now, witnesses say Egbert kicked candles and decorations and made threats to shoot people while using the N-word. A chaotic scene in the closing hours of the Wisconsin State Fair on Sunday night. Milwaukee TV stations getting video of large fights breaking out. Yeah, yesterday, Wisconsin State Fair officials did report that police arrested seven people in connection with these fights. There were no serious injuries reported. The UW system pushing for a freeze on tuition for the next 2 years. System leaders announcing yesterday a proposal that would keep tuition the same for the next 2 years, so long as the state invests $190 million in support of the freeze and other operating needs. Then there would be only increases based on inflation for the 2 years after that. The president of the UW board says that students and families would see 4 years of predictable tuition, and it would keep the system among the leaders of tuition affordability here in the Midwest.
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24: 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Historic flooding in Indiana.
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28: 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A case of contractor fraud in Columbia County. The sheriff's office arrested 40-year-old Frederick Burdick of Laval following multiple reports involving elderly victims. Now, authorities say Burdick operated under the business names the R&J Company and Everest Handman and Appliances. Since his arrest, police say several additional victims have come forward reporting issues with payment for work done or quoted by Burdick's businesses. Well, Preble, looks like a mixed bag today. A little bit of sun, a little bit of rain, maybe a little storm here and there.
29: Yeah, let's get a check of your 27 storm track forecast from meteorologist Emma Hippus.
30: Cloud cover builds in throughout the day, but we still hit highs in the low 80s. A few showers are possible as early as 2 or 3 this afternoon. Then from about 4 to 8 p.m., we have a chance for some stronger storms with strong wind gusts. With your 27 storm track forecast, I'm meteorologist Emma Hippus.
29: Thank you, Emma. Currently it's 64 and partly cloudy here at 1310 WIBA. Doug, he comes your way next with sports. It's 5:11.
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14: Good morning. I'm Doug Russell with WIBA Sports. The Packers return to open practices today. It was a most welcome sight Sunday morning at Reinitschke Field when Tucker Kraft returned to team drills for the first time since he tore his ACL last November.
15: It felt good. 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
14: The Packers will have an open workout today at 10:30. Friday, it's preseason game number 2 at Denver. Of course, you can listen to it right here on 1310 WIBA. College football, the Badgers now inside 3 weeks until the start of their season. One position that is always front and center in Madison is running back. Last season, Nate Palmer was a freshman at TCU. Now he's ready to show Wisconsin what he's got. This fall, he's been impressing head coach Luke Fickle.
16: Today was actually a really big day for Nate because he got dinged up early. They took him off and said, I'm not sure if he can come back. And, you know, you kind of challenge him to say, hey, can you go? And he came back out here and really did a good job the second part of practice. And some guys don't understand, like, when you want to know, when you're trying to find out about guys, that's what you're trying to find out.
14: The Badgers open up play in Green Bay Sunday night, September 6th against Notre Dame. And after taking Monday off, the Brewers are back home and back in action tonight. Milwaukee welcomes in Seattle for the first of 3. First pitch is at 6:40 this evening. Kyle Harrison will pitch against Bryce Miller. Last night, the Cubs beat the White Sox 7-5. So heading into play tonight, Milwaukee's lead over Chicago is 4.5 games in the Central. 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
18: What's happening, fellow sports fans? It's Andy West. Let's look back on this day in sports history, August 18th. We'll start with a weird baseball tale in 1965. Hank Aaron hit a monster home run that would have been his 28th of the season, but was called out because his left foot was entirely out of the batter's box when he hit it. Bob Uecker, who became a famous play-by-play announcer, was the catcher for the Cardinals and the one that brought it to the umpire's attention. The Braves would win the game 5-3 on another home run in the ninth inning by Don Dillard. Jumping way ahead, today in 2009, 6 months after he tearfully announced his retirement for the second time, and 3 weeks after affirming he would never return to football, Brett Favre signs a 2-year, $25 million deal with the Minnesota Vikings. And today in 2016, Jamaica's Usain Bolt completes an unprecedented third consecutive sweep of the 100 and 200-meter sprints, elevating his status as the most decorated male sprinter in Olympic history.
17: Now you know. 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
19: With agribusiness news, I'm Brown Fields. Pioneer Brands G-Series soybeans are the one you trust to lead. With next-generation genetics, G-Series soybeans set a new industry standard for agronomic performance and yield potential. The president of the National Cattlemen's Beef Association is concerned following the abrupt closure of a beef processing facility in Illinois. Brown Fields' Mark Dornkamp has more.
21: NCBA President Gene Copenhaver says while this is an exciting time for the beef industry, there are hurdles to overcome.
22: And Oostwaal in Western Illinois with the Tyson announcement on Thursday, you know, it's going to not only hurt those feeder producers, but going to hurt the cow-calf producers. And a lot of my producers in the east, in Virginia, it's going to hurt them too.
21: Tyson announced last week it was shuttering its Joslyn, Illinois and Eagle Mountain, Utah beef facilities. Copenhaver tells Brownfield processor contraction has happened before.
22: And I think part of the problems with the problems we have in COVID, where we didn't have enough hook space, and then we prepared for hook space, and then with drought and with the Mexican border being closed too, it just made the problem even worse.
21: From the Iowa State Fair in Des Moines, Mark Dorenkamp, Brownfield.
19: The chief marketplace officer with FCS Financial says high input costs are squeezing working capital and could keep farm margins tight into 2027. Chad Roberts tells Brownfield.
23: No doubt our customers are looking at what inputs are going to cost them, the availability of those inputs with all the disruptions going on in the global and the ag economy right now.
19: Roberts says the farmers who are set up for success have a few things in common.
23: Knowing your working capital position, that is critical in this environment. Looking at your numbers consistently, knowing what your cost of production is, knowing where your break-evens are. Looking at a very strong and consistent risk management plan is so critical in this environment.
19: U.S. crop condition ratings mostly declined over the past week. Last week was another generally mixed week of weather. Near identical in some areas, dry in others, and excessively wet in parts of the region. A central Wisconsin farmer says

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13: They say it started at a small Christian school in Louisville, Kentucky.
14: He would say, like, if you love me, you'll do this. So I thought it was...
15: President Trump is defending his decision to scale back joint military exercises between the U.S. and South Korea. Trump says he spoke with South Korea's president about getting help with Iran, but says the request was turned down. Trump says he was disappointed by that response, pointing to the nearly 39,000 U.S. troops stationed in South Korea to help protect against a possible attack from North Korea. Opening statements begin today in a landmark trial against Meta. California, Colorado, Kentucky, and New Jersey are seeking $1.4 trillion in damages. They accuse Meta of designing its social media platforms to encourage addictive behavior among children and teenagers. I'm a sucker for you. The Jonas Brothers are heading out on tour again this fall. The trio will kick off their Burning Up tour all over again on September 25th in Boston. Ticket general sales are set for Friday. I'm Michael Kastner.
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11: Russia amps up threats against the UK, and a motorcyclist was killed and several others, including an infant, hurt following crashes in southeastern Wisconsin. Good morning. I'm Robin Colbert. This is the 5:30 a.m. report on News Talk 1310 WIBA. Here's our 27 storm track forecast with meteorologist Emma Hippus.
12: Cloud cover builds in throughout the day, but we still hit highs in the low 80s. A few showers are possible as early as 2 or 3 this afternoon. Then from about 4 to 8 p.m., we have a chance for some stronger storms with strong wind gusts. With your 27 storm track forecast, I'm meteorologist Emma Hippus.
11: Thank you, Emma. Right now, partly cloudy skies and 64 at your official weather station, News Talk 1310 WIBA. Our top story, Russia threatening the United Kingdom over its support for Ukraine.
13: British-made drones have been used by Ukraine in attacks on Russia, and now Russia is warning the UK. London's actions, it says, will inevitably carry consequences for which it will have to answer. The UK's Ministry of Defence says Britain stands shoulder to shoulder with Ukraine and is committed to giving Kyiv what it needs to defend itself. The drones in question have been used against military and industrial targets inside Russia. The attacks on sites including oil refineries and online retailer warehouses are said to have caused almost $50 billion worth of damage. Jonathan Savage, Fox News.
11: President Trump standing by his order to the Pentagon to scale back joint military exercises with South Korea. Trump telling reporters he had spoken with South Korea's president about getting a hand with Iran and was turned down. And Trump says he was disappointed with that response, given that the U.S. has 39,000 troops stationed there guarding against any attack from North Korea. Well, Florida's primary election is today. Party voters will pick nominees for statewide and congressional races.
14: Both Democrats and Republicans in Florida will pick party nominees today in races for governor, U.S. Senate, and for Congress in new congressional districts following redistricting intended to be advantageous to the GOP. Some races within both parties include candidates accused of anti-Semitism, and some races pit so-called establishment Democratic incumbents against Democratic socialist-backed challengers. Florida's primary is closed, meaning voters needed to register with a party in advance. Between mail-in and early voting, more than 2 million ballots have already been cast before today. In Miami, Eben Brown, Fox News.
11: Remains found in a remote area of desert near Tucson, Arizona, are not related to Nancy Guthrie. That's according to a statement by the Pima County Sheriff's Office that they put out yesterday. Of course, a lot of speculation. They may have been Nancy Guthrie's. The mother of Today Show co-anchor Savannah Guthrie was first reported missing back on February 1st. Actress Hayden Panettiere had no signs of trauma that contributed to the 36-year-old's death, according to a preliminary autopsy.
15: A friend found Panettiere Sunday unresponsive inside a Greenville, South Carolina apartment. Here's the 911 audio with one dispatcher talking to another in contact with paramedics.
16: Response for cardiac arrest, 701 Ainslie Bridge Road.
17: Ainslie Bridge Road, overdose, CPR is in progress.
15: Police report no signs of foul play, and the family did not disclose a cause of death. Panettiere appeared in more than a dozen movies, including Ice Princess and Scream. She also landed starring roles in the TV series Heroes and Nashville. Panettiere was 36. In Los Angeles, William Lajeunesse, Fox News.
11: Closer to home, a motorcyclist killed and five others, including an infant, hospitalized following two crashes on I-41 in Washington County in southeastern Wisconsin. Now, as deputies were on the scene at the first crash in which a 57-year-old motorcyclist was killed, a second multi-vehicle crash occurred. This one involved two semis and four passenger vehicles. Now, the infant who was injured was flown to an area hospital. Four others were also taken to a hospital by ambulance. All of the injuries have been described as serious. Here in Madison on the southwest side, a resident receiving just minor injuries after a vehicle crashed through their bedroom wall. This happened while they were sleeping late Sunday night in the 800 block of Kotke Drive. Madison's fire department says this crash created an 8-by-8-foot hole in the wall. A second condo also sustained damage. Luckily, both units did remain structurally sound. As for the vehicle, not so much. It had to be towed from the scene. The driver also escaped a serious injury. Officials in Cottage Grove hoping to get a handle on the brown water that's been plaguing the village. That story coming up. 1310 WIBA News Time, 535.
10: 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Touchdown! 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
11: 536 1310 WIBA. We do have partly cloudy skies and 64 in Madison this morning. The Cottage Grove Village Board last night approved a comprehensive investigation into recurring reports of brown or discolored water.
21: Residents have reported discolored and sometimes foul-smelling water for years, with complaints from several areas across the village. Staff say required testing is being done, and recent tests have not found any drinking water violations. But trustees say they want more than a fix for individual incidents. They want to know why the discoloration keeps happening. Several residents also spoke during public comment, sharing their concerns about the water.
22: This is a filter I took out today. It is brown through and through.
0: I installed this July 1st. This is just 47 days of use. Two people live in the house. I'm supposed to wash my clothes. I'm supposed to brush my teeth in that water. You know, we certainly don't drink it because I wouldn't never think of it.
21: They voted to have the Public Works Director work with the Utility Commission on a full review, then report their findings and recommended fixes within 60 days.
20: It's WKOW's Renee Aldana reporting. The UW system proposing a four-year tuition pledge beginning next year. It would freeze tuition for 2 years if the state provides $190 million in funding, with increases then capped at inflation. Kyle Weatherly is the president of the Board of Regents.
22: For students entering one of our universities in the fall of 27, that means 4 years of predictable tuition with costs that remain well below inflation. It represents an important commitment to Wisconsin families and helps ensure the University of Wisconsin remain the Midwest leader in tuition affordability.
20: Now, this proposal is part of the UW system's 2027-29 biennial budget request to the state legislature. Well, Wisconsin State Fair officials reporting police arrested seven people in connection to the fights that broke out in the closing hours of the fair on Sunday night. Videos of these altercations have been circulating on social media. Now, there were reports that a police officer had been punched, but officials yesterday say that no serious injuries were reported during these altercations. Madison police searching for a suspect in a couple of gas station holdups. The most recent robbery was Sunday night at a Citgo station in the 6700 block of Mineral Point Road. Now, police believe the same suspect also held up a mobile gas station on nearby South Gammon Road just over 2 weeks ago. Both of these heists happened late at night, with a suspect wearing a handkerchief over his face. And in both incidents, the clerks were robbed at gunpoint. Now, no injuries have been reported. The DNR calling on volunteers to help teach Wisconsin's next generation of hunters.
23: The Wisconsin Department of Natural Resources is seeking volunteer instructors to teach practical outdoor skills. 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The DNR is also encouraging private landowners to host educational hunts. 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Sean Maloney, Wisconsin Radio Network.
20: And drinking at least one soda or other sugar-sweetened beverages a day is being linked to doubling the risk of stomach cancer in a new study. It's compared to people who do not consume beverages like soda, juice with added sugar, and energy drinks. Researchers at Mass General Brigham Cancer Center publishing their findings after they analyzed data from 100,000 study participants over several decades.
24: Sounds boring, though, right? Nothing like a good soda.
20: Oh, I tell you, the other day I was out and about running errands and had to stop at a quick trip. And it just, all of a sudden, that craving for like a ice cold can of Coke.
24: Oh, yes.
20: But the good thing is I was on my way home. I took maybe four swigs of it and then gave the rest to Fred. I don't need the whole thing.
24: Oh, really?
20: No.
24: Do you satiate that?
20: Yeah,
24: that
20: you just itch those and... first few sips, you get that. I don't know. It's kind of like a high.
24: Yeah.
20: In a way where you're like, oh, yeah, that's the stuff, baby.
24: Yeah.
20: That's why I like those little mini cans.
24: Oh, yes.
20: That they have. The perfect sizing there.
24: I like them because they make me feel like I'm a big person.
20: Yeah, that's fun, too.
24: Yeah.
20: You look at your hand. You look like the Hulk.
24: Yes.
20: whatever makes you feel better. Yeah. Whatever ups your ego, Preble. 541 now, 1310 WIBA, our 27 storm track forecast. And Doug swings by with sports up next.
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12: Cloud cover builds in throughout the day, but we still hit highs in the low 80s. A few showers are possible as early as 2 or 3 this afternoon. Then from about 4 to 8 p.m., we have a chance for some stronger storms with strong wind gusts. With your 27 storm track forecast, I'm meteorologist Emma Hippus.
27: Good morning. I'm Doug Russell with WIBA Sports. Football season is upon us. The dog days of camp have arrived. With the main question this year, the same as the last several years, what do you make of the new quarterback? There's been a new transfer QB at the start of each of Luke Fickell's years here in Madison. Tanner Mordecai, Tyler Van Dyke, Billy Edwards Jr., and now former Old Dominion quarterback Colton Joseph. Joseph was asked how he feels like he's grown as a leader since he's changed schools after his sophomore season.
28: Coming out of high school, I was a little more shy, a little more kind of like, you know, like what's going on. But now that I'm kind of getting more comfortable and I'm more in the groove of things, I think I've really done a great step in taking command of the offense and being able to get guys to, you know, trust me as I trust them.
27: The Badgers open up play in Green Bay Sunday night, September 6th against Notre Dame. Of course, you'll be able to listen to it right here on 1310 WIBA. The Packers will hold their only open to the public workout today at Ray Nitschke Field. One of the camp battles this year is at cornerback, where Keyshawn Nixon is being pushed.
29: He's just putting his head down and trying to take it one day at a time. That's the approach you have to take. It is a good battle right now. I think all those guys, you know, obviously CV being out right now, throws a wrench in it, but I think when he was in there, he was playing some good ball, and then you got CC and St. Juice. That all four of those guys are competing at a high level.
27: Packers head coach Matt LaFleur. Today's workout begins at 10:30. There is rain in the forecast, but not until this afternoon. The Packers play preseason game number 2 on Friday night in Denver. 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
5: 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A new proposal from the Environmental Protection Agency would let the power plants that run those agencies skip pollution permits. 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It delivers fast access to nutrition at planting with a unique blend of macro and micronutrients. 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In field trials across the Midwest and the South, QuickShot provided an average 7 bushel per acre advantage in corn and a 30 pound per acre increase in cotton compared to the grower's standard fluency agent. 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Rural Americans have been pushing back on data center construction as those facilities increasingly move out of metro areas. One tracker counts at least 225 cities and towns across 30 different states which have set moratoriums on construction. New York recently signed the first statewide ban in July, halting construction of facilities drawing 50 megawatts or more for up to a year. The complaints from neighbors are consistent. Increased water use, rising electric bills, noise, farmland lost permanently, and job counts that shrink to almost nothing once the construction has wrapped up. Some rural advocates say the time to act is now, as about 87% of the country's existing data centers sit in urban areas. But two-thirds of future facilities are targeting rural ground. The breakneck growth of the industry is driven partly by market demand, but also shaped by policy. President Trump signed Executive Order 14318 last July, which directed federal agencies to ease regulatory burdens on data center construction. Under that order, the EPA determined this July that power plants built to serve a single data center, plants that never connect to the broader electric grid, fall outside of the Clean Air Act's acid rain program. The agency says keeping those facilities off the electric grid protects ratepayers. But plants outside of that acid rain program carry no legal requirement for continuous emissions monitoring and no requirement to publicly report what comes out of the stack. Neighbors lose the ability to know what they're breathing. A separate EPA proposal would remove federal public notice requirements for minor source air permits. That's the category covering the diesel and gas generators most data centers run. States could still provide the notice on their own, but nothing would require it. EPA is taking comments on this proposal through Friday at regulations.gov. I'll have more after this.
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8: 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Spending on home improvement projects is holding up despite high mortgage rates and housing costs. Earnings at Home Depot topped Wall Street expectations. The retailer has been focusing on consumers that are carrying out smaller projects, like repainting rooms or adding new plants to their gardens instead of doing major remodels. Home Depot has also been expanding its fast-growing business serving professional contractors. Checking on your money after scaling to a record high last week, S&P futures are pulling back this morning and seeing losses. The war in the Middle East continues to drive sentiment. Investors are weighing the inflationary impact of higher oil prices and increasing artificial intelligence spending. And Meta is headed to court today for a high-stakes showdown with a coalition of state attorneys general over claims that the company deliberately designed Facebook and Instagram to encourage compulsive use among young users. The case carries enormous risk for one of the world's most valuable tech companies. Courtney Donahoe, Bloomberg Radio.
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20: A tuition pledge from the UW system and opening statements today in a landmark trial against Meta. Good morning. I'm Robin Colbert. This is the 6 a.m. report on News Talk 1310 WIBA. Time now to get a check of our 20 of traffic and weather together with Rapid Traffic. Here's Sean Preble.
23: Looking pretty nice this morning as you head out the door. Roads in great driving condition. No new construction projects for today. We do have that continuing one going on Fish Hatchery Road as you travel by Wright Middle School. Also got the continuing stuff. John Nolan as you're getting on the end under the isthmus. We'll get you jump in traffic again in just 10 minutes. Robin?
20: Our 27 storm track forecast today. Partly sunny skies. We do have a chance for showers and storms. And some storms could be on the strong side. We'll see a high today of 80. Right now, partly cloudy and 64 at your official weather station, News Talk 1310 WIBA. Our top story, the UW system looking to eliminate tuition for students whose families earn at or below the state's median household income. It's in exchange for career-focused work experience. Renee Walker is the interim president of the UW system.
24: In exchange for a commitment to work, internships, apprenticeships, or career preparation, students would gain a more affordable path to a degree, while Wisconsin gains the workforce our future depends on.
20: Now, the UW system is also proposing a four-year tuition pledge that would freeze tuition for 2 years starting next year, with future increases capped at inflation. Both proposals are part of the system's 2027-29 biennial budget request to the state legislature. The Village Board in Cottage Grove last night voting to recommend a comprehensive investigation into reports for years of brown or discolored water impacting residents. In Cottage Grove, they've been complaining about this for quite some time, several turning out at last night's village board meeting.
27: I'm supposed to wash my clothes. I'm supposed to brush my teeth in that water. You know, we certainly don't drink it.
20: After over an hour of discussion, the board voted to recommend a public works director work with the utility commission on a full review here. They're expected to report their findings and recommended fixes within 60 days. In southeastern Wisconsin, several arrests were made after fights broke out in the closing hours of the Wisconsin State Fair in West Allis on Sunday night.
28: The State Fair says one officer was hit but did not have serious injuries. In total, the State Fair says seven people were arrested. Let's take a look at the chaos.
29: We go.
31: Where'd that
28: But it was 18 hours after all this. It said police responded to the fights and unauthorized people trying to get into the fair. The fair adds, despite initial claims, there were no gunshots. It says officers responded quickly to the fights, and the fair will continue to review security plans moving forward. It says for 11 days, it was a safe event, except for the final hours, and it had extra police all the days, including from Milwaukee, West Allis, and state troopers, along with mounted and bike patrols and drones.
20: That's Fox correspondent Jason Kelvey reporting. A Madison man accused of punching two people at an encampment on Willie Street last month is headed to trial. 29-year-old Joel Egbert is charged with substantial battery and disorderly conduct with hate crime enhancers. He's also charged with bail jumping. Egbert was bound over for trial while he appeared in Dane County Court yesterday. Now, this incident happened on July 29th at the encampment that had been set up as a memorial for Corey Ruiz, who was shot and killed by a Madison police officer. Witnesses say that Egbert kicked candles and decorations and also made threats to shoot people while using the N-word. Madison police searching for a suspect in a couple of gas station holdups. The most recent one was Sunday night at a Citgo station on Mineral Point Road. Police believe the same suspect also held up a mobile station on South Gammon Road just over 2 weeks ago. In both holdups, holdups happened late at night, and the suspect's wearing a handkerchief over his face. And in both incidents, the clerks were robbed at gunpoint. No injuries here have been reported. Well, convicted felons may soon be able to have their federal gun rights restored.
0: The U.S. Justice Department now has a new website to allow for people who were once disallowed their Second Amendment rights due to felony conviction to apply to get them back. Restoration of Second Amendment rights will neither be guaranteed nor automatic. The process will, according to the DOJ, maintain strong presumptions against violent felons, registered sex offenders, or illegal aliens. And federal relief granted would have no bearing over state law restrictions. That website is at justice.gov/FFRR. Eben Brown, Fox News.
10: 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Historic flooding in Indiana.
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10: And in Hawaii.
2: 32 inches of rain. Unbelievable.
10: Meanwhile,
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20: 607-1310 WIBA. We have partly cloudy skies and 64 in Madison this morning. Voters heading to the polls for primaries in three states today, while California will hold a special U.S. House election. Now, races for the House, Senate, and for governor are being held in Alaska, Wyoming, and Florida, where a crowded field of GOP candidates hoping to replace term-limited Governor Ron DeSantis. Several Democrats in Florida also in the running. In California, two Democrats emerging from the June primary to see who will serve out the remainder of former Democrat Congressman Eric Swalwell's term. Opening statements in a landmark trial against Meta begin today. California, Colorado, Kentucky, and New Jersey seeking $1.4 trillion in damages. They allege the company engineered its sites to foster addictive behavior in teens and children. Meta has already lost two similar types of lawsuits this year in L.A. and in New Mexico. President Trump weighing in on Texas, pressing pause on new data centers, prompting a response from the governor of the Lone Star State.
19: President Trump called it a mistake for Republican Governor Greg Abbott to have the Electric Reliability Council of Texas look at data centers' effect on the state power grid. Governor Abbott said on Fox's The Sunday Briefing, the pause led to guardrails that limit water use and power drawn from the grids. Also,
25: they must lower the cost of electricity for consumers, and they must not disturb neighborhoods or rural communities.
19: Abbott said those rules are being enforced. The president believes U.S. leadership in AI, which the data centers support, could be bigger than oil. Gernal Scott, Fox News.
20: President Trump standing by his order to the Pentagon to scale back joint military exercises with South Korea. Yesterday, Trump told reporters he was disappointed with South Korea's response about helping the U.S. with Iran when South Korea's president turned down offering any help for the U.S. in the ongoing war. South Korea's president, meanwhile, says his country's alliance with the U.S. must remain strong despite this new order.
3: South Korean President Lee Jae-myung told his cabinet national security will be further strengthened when the alliance is solid. This after President Trump demanded an 11-day joint military exercise be downsized in a Truth Social post where he talked up his relationship with North Korean leader Kim Jong-un. The Ulchi Freedom Shield drills rehearse a joint response to North Korean threats. South Korean commentators have expressed confusion at President Trump's comments, and a poll suggests more South Koreans see the United States as an untrustworthy partner than a trustworthy one. The first time that's happened, the question was initially asked in 2017. Jonathan Savage, Fox News.
20: Actress Hayden Panettiere's preliminary autopsy found no signs of trauma that contributed to her death. The 36-year-old was found unresponsive on Sunday at a residence in Greenville, South Carolina. Her cause and manner of death are pending, they're doing further investigation here before they have a cause, but there have been multiple reports that say Panettiere died from an apparent drug overdose. Now, the full autopsy report is expected to be released in 8 weeks. 611 now, 1310 WIBA. Let's get another check of traffic with Sean.
23: Around the area this morning, so far so good. No flex lanes needed on the Beltline east or westbound side. No delays there whatsoever. Also pretty quiet heading into the city. Taking a peek at that scanner for you. Also good news, no accidents. Your 27 storm track forecast from meteorologist Emma Hippis. Partly sunny today with chance of showers and storms. Some of those could be severe. High of 80, currently 64, and partly cloudy here at 1310 WIBA. 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
22: 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I'm Doug Russell with WIVA Sports. The Packers return to open practices today. It was a most welcome sight Sunday morning at Ray-Nitschke Field when Tucker Kraft returned to team drills for the first time since he tore his ACL last November.
24: It felt good. 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
22: The Packers will have an open workout today at 10:30. Friday, it's preseason game number 2 at Denver. Of course, you can listen to it right here on 1310 WIVA. College football, the Badgers now inside 3 weeks until the start of their season. One position that is always front and center in Madison is running back. Last season, Nate Palmer was a freshman at TCU. Now he's ready to show Wisconsin what he's got. This fall, he's been impressing head coach Luke Fickell.
26: Today was actually a really big day for Nate because he got dinged up early. They took him off and said, I'm not sure if he can come back. And, you know, you kind of challenge him to say, hey, can you go? And he came back out here and really did a good job the second part of practice. And some guys don't understand, like, when you want to know, when you're trying to find out about guys, that's what you're trying to find out.
22: The Badgers open up play in Green Bay Sunday night, September 6th against Notre Dame. And after taking Monday off, the Brewers are back home and back in action tonight. Milwaukee welcomes in Seattle for the first of three. First pitch is at 6:40 this evening. Kyle Harrison will pitch against Bryce Miller. Last night, the Cubs beat the White Sox 7-5. So heading into play tonight, Milwaukee's lead over Chicago is 4.5 games in the Central. 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
23: Thank you, Doug. Your 27 storm track forecast from meteorologist Emma Hippis. Partly sunny with a chance of showers and storms. Some of those could be severe. A high today of 80. Tonight, chance of showers and storms. Low of 59. Currently 64. Partly cloudy here at 1310 WIBA. More of Madison in the morning comes your way next. 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

0: 620 1310 WIBA, Madison the Morning on this Tuesday, August 18th. So the other night, Bryan Adams, along with Pat Benatar.
1: Oh, yeah.
0: And her husband, Neil Giraudo, or whatever.
1: Yeah.
0: I think you're copyrighted to include him, or legally required to include him when mentioning Pat Benatar. But they performed at the Pfizer Forum. And I'm a huge fan of Bryan Adams back in the day. Still like him now. Seems like a likable guy. Love his music. Love this song from 80s. I saw the headline, Milwaukee Journal Sentinel. Clothes were flying off at Bryan Adams' first Milwaukee show.
1: Wait, what?
0: The clothes were flying.
1: Oh, my God. It was hot. They weren't stripping down, were they?
0: It's got a paywall. Oh. So I don't want to know that much about it. I was just looking at some of the comments. But I guess there were some women of my age in their 50s throwing bras, according to the comments. A lady who threw her bra, it was a lacy bra, threw it on the big screen. It was a hoot.
1: That's great. I know a bunch of our listeners were there, and Arnie messaged me. And Arnie, if you're listening this morning, were they getting down and getting dirty? You don't need a paywall. We've got first hand experience. He shared some photos as well. Apparently, Bryan Adams started to set off on like a smaller stage in like the back of the auditorium and then moved to the main stage. He said it was very, very cool how he had it set up.
0: Nice.
1: Yeah.
0: Now I'm kicking myself again because I knew it was coming up.
1: Yeah.
0: And I was like, well, it's a Sunday night. And I should have.
1: Yeah.
0: Because, yeah, I've always been a fan. And I've heard nothing but great things about the show. I had that, what do they call that, FOMO?
1: Yeah.
0: Fear of missing out.
1: That's what the kids are saying these days. Right?
0: Everybody posting their pictures of it. I'm guessing Pat Benatar and Neil Giraudo did pretty good, too.
1: Yeah, I think so. I think they probably cleaned up the audience, got pretty excited for that. I wouldn't mind going if I had nothing else going on. Probably would have been
0: I just can't imagine it in this day and age, even as cool as I think he is, love his music, except for Summer of 69. Enough already. Radio stations in Madison. Good God. It's on like five times a day.
1: Yeah.
0: I can't imagine any point in my life throwing my bra up at the stage. I suppose there was a time in my 20s, maybe, if I had some I don't know. I've just never been a flash in the...
1: Yeah, well, after 8 p.m., you got to let them loose, Robin.
0: Also, I'm all for letting them loose, but I mean, just to, for my own comfort at home. I mean,
1: it's just... Also, in menopause, you know, it gets this...
0: Warm.
1: Yeah. So maybe that was it. It was less about some type of
0: I mean, I applaud them. Way to go. It's something I just don't think I could ever do.
1: Yeah.
0: And I'm sure Mr. Adams was very appreciative that he could still get the ladies to whip off their undergarments. Do the youngins do that stuff at shows anymore? I mean, we don't have the lighters anymore.
1: I don't know.
0: Everybody holds up their phones. I got to imagine they still probably throw undergarments.
1: Yeah, probably. Yeah. I think that's part. I mean, it's part of the, you know, like when you see a band live, there is something, I think, special that sticks with you for years to come. And yeah, I think that stuff probably still goes.
0: Although that is very much a chick thing to do. You never see guys taking off their tidy whities,
1: you know,
0: throwing them up.

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4: A Monday morning pileup in southeastern Wisconsin. Good morning. I'm Robin Colbert. This is the 6:30 a.m. report on News Talk 1310 WIBA. Time now to get a check of traffic and weather together with rapid traffic. Here's Sean Preble.
5: Like the way it's looking so far this morning on the area roadways, roads themselves in perfect driving condition. No issues as far as accidents with the scanner being quiet. Beltline looking fantastic. East and westbound sides. We'll get you another update on traffic again in just 10 minutes. Robin?
4: Our 27 storm track forecast today, partly sunny. We do have a chance for some showers and storms, and some storms could be severe. We'll see a high today of 80. Right now, partly cloudy and 64 at your official weather station, News Talk 1310 WIBA. Our top story, a pileup on I-41 in southeastern Wisconsin sent multiple people to the hospital yesterday.
6: The Wisconsin State Patrol and Washington County deputies investigating the crash that happened around 7 a.m. on I-41 southbound near Highway 60. A semi-truck crashed into the back of another semi and several other vehicles that were slowed due to a previous accident in which a 57-year-old motorcyclist died. Six people were sent to the hospital, four adults with serious injuries, and an infant that was flown to Children's Hospital Milwaukee. The sixth person drove themselves to the hospital. No victims have been identified. Raymond Newpert, Wisconsin Radio Network.
4: Well, here in Madison on the southwest side, a resident received minor injuries after a vehicle crashed through their bedroom wall while they were sleeping. This happened late Sunday night in the 800 block of Kotke Drive. Madison's fire department says the crash created an 8-by-8-foot hole in the wall. A second condo also sustained damage. Luckily, both units remained structurally sound. As for the vehicle, not so much. It did have to be towed from the scene. The driver also escaped serious injury. A Madison man accused of punching two people at an encampment on Willie Street last month is headed to trial. 29-year-old Joel Egbert is charged with substantial battery and disorderly conduct with hate crime enhancers. He's also charged with bail jumping. Egbert was bound over for trial in Dane County Court yesterday. Now, this incident happened back on July 29th at the encampment that was set up as a memorial for Corey Ruiz, who was shot and killed by a Madison police officer. Witnesses say that Egbert kicked candles and decorations and made threats to shoot people while using the N-word. A chaotic scene in the closing hours of the Wisconsin State Fair on Sunday. Milwaukee TV stations obtaining video of large fights breaking out. Yeah, yesterday, State Fair officials reported that police did arrest seven people connected to these fights. A police officer was punched but not seriously hurt. In fact, Wisconsin State Fair officials say that no serious injuries here were reported. In Columbia County, a case of contractor fraud. The sheriff's office arresting 40-year-old Frederick Burdick of Laval following multiple reports involving elderly victims. Authorities say Burdick operated under the business names the R&J Company and Everest Handman and Appliances. Since his arrest, police say several additional victims have come forward reporting issues with payment for work done or quoted by Burdick's businesses. The UW system proposing a four-year tuition pledge starting up next year. It would freeze tuition for 2 years if the state provides $190 million in funding, with increases then capped at inflation. Kyle Weatherly is the president of the Board of Regents.
7: For students entering one of our universities in the fall of 27, that means 4 years of predictable tuition with costs that remain well below inflation. It represents an important commitment to Wisconsin families and helps ensure the University of Wisconsin remain the Midwest leader in tuition affordability.
4: Now, this proposal is part of the UW system's 2027-29 biennial budget request to the state legislature.
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4: 637, 1310 WIBA. We do have some clouds and 64 in Madison this morning. As the war with Iran continues, oil prices continue to soar. Also, the strategic petroleum reserves in the U.S. hitting their lowest levels in 40 years.
18: The strategic petroleum reserve has dropped to its lowest level since December of 1982, going below the threshold of 300 million barrels. Now, this is important because there's been a former Biden energy advisor that's been going on other networks sharing that he believes the SPR will just collapse going below that number. But he tells me today that he does not think that that's true.
19: The U.S. is in good shape. With President Trump's policies, our oil production's at a record high. We are a net exporter of oil. We produce more than we consume every day. We still have almost 300 million barrels in our strategic petroleum reserve. The U.S. is in a good position.
18: All of this comes as the secretary toured an Exxon well that goes down a little over 8,000 feet, and it's all automatic.
4: It's Fox's Kelly Saberi reporting. Now at the pump, AAA putting Wisconsin's statewide average today at $3.89 a gallon. That is unchanged from yesterday. The national average, $4.06 a gallon. On the topic of Iran, President Trump says Iran should surrender. This, of course, as the memorandum of understanding between the U.S. and Iran expired yesterday. Now, the deal was reached back in June and looked to press pause on fighting, as well as to get the Strait of Hormuz reopened. The Supreme Court releasing its latest summer order list, and this one has a new denial of President Trump's request that the court reconsider a judgment in author E. Jean Carroll's sexual assault case against him.
18: The U.S. Supreme Court's declined to reconsider a jury finding that the president pay former advice columnist E. Jean Carroll $5 million in a sexual assault and defamation suit from the mid-90s. This was the second time he'd asked, and after the court's first refusal, he paid Carroll the $5 million. There is a separate effort challenging an $83 million judgment awarded Carroll for defamation. The president's attorneys argue the court's decision on presidential immunity impacts that case and that he cannot be held liable for statements he made against Carroll, denying the allegations against him in 2019 while he was president. Jessica Rosenthal, Fox News.
4: Opening statements also in a landmark federal lawsuit against Meta get underway today in Oakland, California. California, along with Colorado, Kentucky, and New Jersey, are seeking a combined $1.4 trillion in damages. They allege that Meta engineered its sites to foster addictive behavior in teens and children. In Nevada, attorneys delivering opening statements yesterday in the trial of Dwayne Davis. He's the man accused of murdering rapper Tupac Shakur.
1: Prosecutors say Davis orchestrated Shakur's death in retaliation after his nephew was beaten by Shakur and his entourage at a hotel earlier in the evening, the night of September 7th, 1996. Shakur was just 25 years old at the time. The killing of the music icon shook the hip-hop world. No one was charged in Tupac's murder until Keefe was indicted. Prosecutors say he detailed his role in the killing of Shakur in a memoir. Now, Davis pleaded not guilty, but if convicted, he faces life in prison.
4: That's Fox's Christina Coleman reporting. Oh, Keefe is his nickname. That sounds just adorable.
5: It does sound quite adorable.
4: That doesn't sound like a guy that would kill.
5: No, not at all. Not at all. So you played some of the audio of that the brawl at State Fair Park. Have you watched that video?
4: I've seen a bunch of the videos, yeah.
5: Whoever made, there's one in particular, they are clearly, obviously, making poor life choices, but clearly belong in Hollywood. Because there's somebody who almost does like a fly-through of all these different brawls going on.
4: Oh, they produced it.
5: And as much as it's terrible, terrible to see and to think about, it's like, that is some pretty good camera work.
4: That's some top-notch production right there.
5: And speaking of brawling, did you see the Wrigley Field bleacher fight yesterday?
4: No.
5: Everybody was in it's Chicago. You know, it's like Shameless come to life. They are just like, there's like 15 fans all just like pounding the snot out of each other. It is, you know.
4: Oh, my God. Oh, sure. It was the Crosstown series.
5: Yeah.
4: Here. I'm going to be taking a look at that during break.
5: Finest of both the North and the South side. Just they got their wife beaters on and they are just haymakers, man. It is insane.
4: You know, I enjoy watching from afar a good brawl.
5: Yeah, you know, again. They all seem to be enjoying themselves.
4: 642 1310 WIBA. Let's get another check of traffic now. Hopefully, no brawling on the Beltline this morning, Friedel.
5: Nothing like that we've seen so far, and let's keep it that way. Looking actually really good as you cruise the Beltline east and westbound sides. Nothing to tell you about as far as delays there. Flex lanes, they haven't opened yet, but they're really not needed. Heading into the downtown, couple of areas to highlight. Of course, John Nolan, that continuing stuff as you're getting onto the Isthmus. Also, that newest road work started Monday, Fish Hatchery Road. Down to one lane in and outbound sides right at Wright Middle School. Your 27 storm track forecast, it comes to us from meteorologist Emma Hippus. Emma says partly sunny with a chance of showers and storms today. Some of those could be severe, a high of 80. Currently 64 and partly cloudy here at 1310 WIBA. 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Doug, he comes your way next with sports at 6:43.
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24: Good morning. I'm Doug Russell with WIBA Sports. Football season is upon us. The dog days of camp have arrived. With the main question this year, the same as the last several years, what do you make of the new quarterback? There's been a new transfer QB at the start of each of Luke Fickell's years here in Madison. Tanner Mordecai, Tyler Van Dyke, Billy Edwards Jr., and now former Old Dominion quarterback Colton Joseph. Joseph was asked how he feels like he's grown as a leader since he's changed schools after his sophomore season.
25: Coming out of high school, I was a little more shy, a little more kind of like, you know, like what's going on. But now that I'm kind of getting more comfortable and I'm more in the groove of things, I think I've really done a great step in taking command of the offense and being able to get guys to, you know, trust me as I trust them.
24: The Badgers open up play in Green Bay Sunday night, September 6th against Notre Dame. Of course, you'll be able to listen to it right here on 1310 WIBA. The Packers will hold their only open to the public workout today at Reinitschke Field. One of the camp battles this year is at cornerback, where Keyshawn Nixon is being pushed.
26: He's just putting his head down and trying to take it one day at a time. That's the approach you have to take. It is a good battle right now. I think all those guys, you know, obviously CV being out right now, throws a wrench in it, but I think when he was in there, he was playing some good ball, and then you got CC and St. Juice, that all four of those guys are competing at a high level.
24: Packers head coach Matt LaFleur, today's workout begins at 10:30. There is rain in the forecast, but not until this afternoon. The Packers play preseason game number 2 on Friday night in Denver. 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
5: Oh, thank you, Doug. Your 27 storm track forecast from meteorologist Emma Hippus. Emma says it's going to be a partly sunny day today with a chance of showers and storms, some severe, a high today of 80. Tonight, a chance of showers and storms, a low of 59. Currently 64, sun up over the horizon, but still partly cloudy here at 1310 WIBA. More of Madison in the morning. It comes your way next. It's 6:48.
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0: 1310 WIVA, Madison the Morning, on this Tuesday, August 18th. So yesterday, scrolling through social media, come across a release from Monona Police about a recent chase. Shocker there. But I'm like, wait a minute. They arrested Spicoli from Fast Times at Ridgemont High. So over the weekend, there was a chase. This suspect leading cops down Monona Drive fled the scene, but they eventually caught up with him. And they had posted some pictures from his social media. A guy's name is Joshua Severson. His Facebook profile. And oh my God, if this guy does not look like Spicoli. But he has a couple of commenters, rightfully so, are like, no, this looks like if Spicoli and Post Malone or Jelly Roll had a baby. It's so on the money.
1: Yeah, he's got the face tattoos. And for every Jelly Roll out there that's successful with a face tattoo, there's a dozen Josh Seversons
0: out there
1: that do not have a successful career.
0: And, you know, oh, it's not fun or not nice to poke fun at somebody's looks. No, he did. Yeah, come on. I'm
1: going to
0: have a little fun with this guy. I mean, he's got to. I'm sure he's heard now and again, dude, you look like Spicoli, or maybe that's what he's going for. He's obviously wanting some attention. He's got some piercings going on too.
1: But
0: he's got that Sean Penn nose, man.
1: What did Maya Angelou say about when someone shows who they are, believe them? Is that how that
0: yes.
1: line goes, something to that effect? There you go. He's not trying
0: to
1: looks
0: pretty much in a nutshell. I know what this guy is all about. Monona Police pointed out, by the way, at the time of the chase and arrest, he switched his hair. He has blue hair now.
1: Oh, fantastic.
0: So, just a heads up.
1: I just Googled him.
0: He's going for the Smurf look now.
1: And somehow he and I have three mutual friends. I got to wonder
0: who you really?
1: I wonder who those three people are. Yeah, we're going to have to get to the bottom of this. He's had a variety of different looks. He is definitely
0: versatile.
1: Yeah, versatile, a little bit of a fashionista. He's got fixed blue hair, kind of got a little Boy George going for a while there. Oh, my goodness. Are those actual face? That's got to be a face tattoo. Some of the pictures doesn't have it, though.
0: Oh, you suppose he's a poser? He's just drawing them on? Or he's going wherever you buy temporary tattoos?
1: Yep.
0: Michael's, that's where I got mine for my granddaughter.
1: Oh, goodness. I love it.
0: He's looking for the badass tattoo section at Michael's Crafts.
1: Yeah. And Monona, what is it with Monona's love of chases? They're always the one that if somebody's going to chase somebody, it's going to be Monona. And
0: I think it's kind of they stepped up after they saw, Madison's surrounding communities with their kind of holding off the chase policy. You know, like that. That's not Monona.
1: Yeah.
0: Of course, there have been a few horrific.
1: Yeah.
0: Crashes as the result of during chases, but they've been cleared. At the end of the day, personal responsibility. It's the criminal's fault. But, it's their thing, I guess.
1: Jim, who's a regular listener to the show, him and I talk about it quite a bit on social media. And, I get that. Yeah, it's ultimately you're responsible for your actions. But at some point, too, you've got to, if you're like a department, what's your mission as well? Your mission is to protect and serve. Are you really accomplishing those things when you're
0: Brian Chaney, he's the chief in Monona.
1: Yeah.
0: I gotta believe that his edict is if you're chasing a suspect and all you're going into pedestrian traffic, you stop that chase.
1: Sure.
0: I gotta imagine that's still the protocol.
1: Yeah.
0: But I think they have a looser protocol.
1: Yeah.
0: And a lot of the chases in Monona, too, are playing out like overnight hours when you have a lot less of pedestrian traffic and that sort of thing to deal with. I know the most recent, was that even earlier this year where there was that chase and like three people were killed?
1: Yeah.
0: I think that was, like back in January. And that was even not to... minimize it, exactly. Not to minimize it, but that they got into that wreck they were away from police. Police weren't still in pursuit.
1: Yeah.
0: I think they lost track of them.
1: Mm-hmm.
0: And then these guys kept driving off, and then they got in a crash down the road.
1: Yeah.
0: So it's a little different, you know, as far as in the midst of they're hot on their tail and a big crash happened.
1: You mentioned they a lot of times overnights. Have you had one in the morning? I've had a couple of times where you go by and somebody goes whizzing by with the cops. And maybe it's because I drive through Monona every morning, but it's maybe once or twice. I also, goodness, last week, Friday, we're driving down to Six Flags and we're going through Walworth County. And there is this dude. He looks like an old hippie dude, hands up in the air, walking backwards towards a bunch of Walworth County sheriffs with their guns drawn on the side of the highway. And Madsen's like, dur, dur, dur, dur, and his buddy Sam is like, do you guys see what's going on here? Because like, it's like unbelievable. You're like, and we're like right in the line of fire. I'm like, awesome. Just what we want to be.
0: No, you know, you would think Walworth County, what the hell? Lake Geneva? Well, no, it's right along the, you know, Illinois border. They get quite, that's where, when my car was stolen back in the day and there was a high speed chase involving my poor car.
1: Yeah.
0: And that's where it crashed. And I think it was Elkhorn area.
1: There's some sketchy crap out in that. Yeah, Walworth County is a weird county.
0: It is. I had to go and identify my car.
1: That's like the area too, where like if there's like a body that just turns up, it's always somewhere
0: Walworth County.
1: Yeah,
0: they're overtaking Adams County for a lot of bizarre stuff that goes down. It is 657 1310 WIBA.
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7: Russia amping up threats against the UK in a multi-vehicle pileup in southeastern Wisconsin. Good morning. I'm Robin Colbert. This is the 7 a.m. report on News Talk 1310 WIVA. Time now to get a check of traffic and weather together with rapid traffic. Here's Sean Preble.
8: Someone threw the lever on the westbound Beltline Flex Lane. It is now open, moving great both ways up there. Eastbound, no slowdowns either. Quiet heading into the city, just the regular stuff. We're going to call it inbound John Nolan as you're heading out onto the Isthmus, entering into that construction area. Standard slowdowns there. Fish Hatchery Road, that construction project down to just one lane in an outbound side right near the creek there, not causing any traffic concerns. We'll get up to traffic again in just 10 minutes, Robin.
7: Our 27 storm track forecast today, partly sunny skies. We do have a chance for showers and storms, and some storms could be on the strong side. Our high today, 80. Right now, partly cloudy, 64 at your official weather station. 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Our top story, Russia threatening the United Kingdom over its support for Ukraine.
9: British-made drones have been used by Ukraine in attacks on Russia, and now Russia is warning the UK. London's actions, it says, will inevitably carry consequences for which it will have to answer. The UK's Ministry of Defence says Britain stands shoulder to shoulder with Ukraine and is committed to giving Kyiv what it needs to defend itself. The drones in question have been used against military and industrial targets inside Russia. The attacks on sites including oil refineries and online retailer warehouses are said to have caused almost $50 billion worth of damage. Jonathan Savage, Fox News.
7: President Trump standing by his order to the Pentagon to scale back joint military exercises with South Korea. Trump telling reporters yesterday he had spoken with South Korea's president about getting a hand with Iran and was turned down. Trump says he was disappointed with that response, given that the U.S., he says, has 39,000 troops stationed there guarding against any attack from North Korea. Florida's primary is today, where party voters pick nominees for statewide and congressional races.
10: Both Democrats and Republicans in Florida will pick party nominees today in races for governor, U.S. Senate, and for Congress in new congressional districts following redistricting intended to be advantageous to the GOP. Some races within both parties include candidates accused of anti-Semitism, and some races pit so-called establishment Democratic incumbents against Democratic socialist-backed challengers. Florida's primary is closed, meaning voters needed to register with a party in advance. Between mail-in and early voting, more than 2 million ballots have already been cast before today. In Miami, Eben Brown, Fox News.
7: Remains that were found in a remote area of desert near Tucson, Arizona, are not related to Nancy Guthrie. That's according to a statement released by the Pima County Sheriff's Office yesterday. Of course, there was plenty of speculation since the mother of today's show host, co-anchor Savannah Guthrie, was first reported missing back on February 1st. Actress Hayden Panettiere had no signs of trauma that contributed to the 36-year-old's death. That's according to a preliminary autopsy.
11: A friend found Panettiere Sunday unresponsive inside a Greenville, South Carolina apartment. Here's the 911 audio with one dispatcher talking to another in contact with paramedics.
12: Response for cardiac arrest, 701 Ainsley Bridge Road.
13: Ainsley Bridge Road, overdose, CPR is in progress.
11: Police report no signs of foul play, and the family did not disclose a cause of death. Panettiere appeared in more than a dozen movies, including Ice Princess and Scream. She also landed starring roles in the TV series Heroes and Nashville. Panettiere was 36. In Los Angeles, William Lajeunesse, Fox News.
7: Here in Wisconsin, a motorcyclist was killed and five others, including an infant, hospitalized following two crashes on I-41 in Washington County in southeastern Wisconsin. As deputies were on the scene at the first crash, in which a 57-year-old motorcyclist was killed, a second multi-vehicle crash occurred. This involved two semis and four passenger vehicles yesterday morning. Now, the infant who was injured was flown to an area hospital. Four others were transported by ambulance. All the injuries are described as serious. Here in Madison, a resident on the southwest side received minor injuries after a vehicle crashed through their bedroom wall while they were asleep. This happened late Sunday night in the 800 block of Kotke Drive. Madison's fire department says this crash created an 8-by-8-foot hole in the wall. A second condo also sustained damage. Luckily, both units remain structurally sound. Not so much for the vehicle involved, though. It had to be towed from the scene. The driver here also escaping serious injury.
6: Have you heard the news? Historic flooding in Indiana.
14: 24.6 feet.
6: And in Hawaii.
15: 32 inches of rain.
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22: 708 1310 WIBA, partly cloudy and 65 in Madison this morning. The Cottage Grove Village Board last night approving a comprehensive investigation into recurring reports of brown or discolored water.
23: Residents have reported discolored and sometimes foul-smelling water for years, with complaints from several areas across the village. Staff say required testing is being done, and recent tests have not found any drinking water violations. But trustees say they want more than a fix for individual incidents. They want to know why the discoloration keeps happening. Several residents also spoke during public comment, sharing their concerns about the water.
24: This is a filter I took out today. It is brown through and through. I installed this July 1st. This is just 47 days of use. Two people live in the house.
25: I'm supposed to wash my clothes. I'm supposed to brush my teeth in that water. You know, we certainly don't drink it because I wouldn't never think of it.
23: They voted to have the Public Works Director work with the Utility Commission on a full review, then report their findings and recommended fixes within 60 days.
22: That's WKOW's Renee Aldana reporting. Wisconsin State Fair officials say police arrested 7 people connected to fights that broke out in the closing hours of the fair on Sunday night. Now, videos of these fights have been circulating on social media. Now, a police officer was punched in the face, but state fair officials say that officer wasn't seriously hurt. In fact, they say no serious injuries were reported here. Madison police looking for a suspect in a couple of gas station holdups. The most recent one was Sunday night at a Citgo station on Mineral Point Road. Now, police believe the same suspect also held up a mobile on nearby South Gammon Road just over 2 weeks ago. Both of these heists happened late at night with a suspect wearing a handkerchief over his face. And in both incidents, the clerks were robbed at gunpoint. No injuries reported. Monona police catching up with a suspect who eluded them following a high-speed chase over the weekend. 34-year-old Joshua Severson is jailed on pending felony charges, including recklessly endangering safety and hit and run. Severson's accused of leading cops on a chase down Monona Drive late Saturday afternoon. The State Patrol calling for school bus safety as students prepare to head back to class. State troopers say there were 655 crashes involving school buses across the state last year, an increase from the year before. And on top of that, there were more than 1,300 traffic convictions for drivers that failed to stop for a school bus. The DNR calling on volunteers to help teach Wisconsin's next generation of hunters.
26: The Wisconsin Department of Natural Resources is seeking volunteer instructors to teach practical outdoor skills. 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The DNR is also encouraging private landowners to host educational hunts. 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Sean Maloney, Wisconsin Radio Network.
22: Back to brawling, talking about the state fair brawls, and you told me about the brawl between Cubs and White Sox fans at Wrigley.
23: Yeah.
22: So I just saw the lamest video, but yeah, there's some, you know, brawling going on, but it's kind of weak.
23: Oh, it's, yeah, they're like, it's not like...
22: It's a bunch of dads. There's one guy that was fit who was seemed to be all over the place.
23: Yeah.
22: And then he's walking away. Did they even arrest anybody?
23: I don't know. I don't know if anybody got arrested. It's a good question. I'll have to read the Tribune later and find out.
22: As far as brawling goes, come on, guys. That's a little disappointing.
23: It's that stuff where like people who, and not that you need advice on this, but people who regularly fight like boxers and things... Like, they're a little more strategic about it. Like,
0: One of the things that's fun about drunken brawls is, like, they put all of their effort into, like, one big swing, and they always miss.
22: Yes.
0: And then they fall down. Like, you watch, like, a real fighter. They're really strategic about how they swing, when they swing.
22: Sure.
0: With what kind of,
22: this is definitely amateur brawling.
0: Yeah, that's why I was saying, like, those haymakers where they're just like, oh, that's what makes, it's a thing, like, I feel like somebody should focus in on some of those people, slow the video down a little bit, add some classical music to the background, and it'll be just like a thing of art and beauty, just like, you know, because it's just...
22: Yeah,
0: that's goofy.
22: Much better brawling at the state fair.
0: Yeah, that's a little more, and it just seems
22: it was
0: very,
22: more intense.
0: Yeah, like I mentioned the filming of it, but also just the actions.
22: Well, and it was
0: like,
22: just kind of like, you know, you got people mulling about, and granted, you know, you can't see every angle of what's happening, but just all of a sudden, just people just impromptu fighting.
0: It's
22: just chaotic.
0: It sounds like the group came in with this exact, and part of maybe why the one person got such good photos and video of it is, sounds like they just jumped. That was their intent. Yeah, like they broke in and all as a mass ran in and just they had this plan of hitting the midway and hitting as many people as they could. And boy, oh boy, it's sad.
22: So making light of just the brawling videos, but it's not funny.
0: That's, no.
22: And lucky that there were no serious injuries or shots fired. There had been reports for a while that maybe some gunfire too. And that can go south in a real hurry if cops think there's shooting going on. It is 7:14 now, 1310 WIBA. Let's get another check of traffic now with Sean.
0: Beltline, if you're going westbound, heavy volume as you exit the interstate. Some minor delays as you're going by Fish Hatchery Road up through about Seminole Highway overpass westbound. Nothing major there as far as traffic tie-ups. Eastbound looking really good for you. The scanner's been quiet all morning long. Your 27 storm track forecast from meteorologist Emma Hippis. Partly sunny today. Chance of showers and storms. Some severe, high of 80. Currently 64 and partly cloudy here at 1310 WIBA. Your time and temperature. 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
7: Good morning. I'm Doug Russell with WIBA Sports. The Packers return to open practices today. It was a most welcome sight Sunday morning at Ray-Nitschke Field when Tucker Kraft returned to team drills for the first time since he tore his ACL last November.
9: It felt good. 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
7: The Packers will have an open workout today at 10:30. Friday, it's preseason game number two at Denver. Of course, you can listen to it right here on 1310 WIBA. College football, the Badgers now inside 3 weeks until the start of their season. One position that is always front and center in Madison is running back. Last season, Nate Palmer was a freshman at TCU. Now he's ready to show Wisconsin what he's got. This fall, he's been impressing head coach Luke Fickell.
10: Today was actually a really big day for Nate because he got dinged up early. They took him off and said, I'm not sure if he can come back. And, you know, you kind of challenge him to say, hey, can you go? And he came back out here and really did a good job the second part of practice. And some guys don't understand, like, when you want to know, when you're trying to find out about guys, that's what you're trying to find out.
7: The Badgers open up play in Green Bay Sunday night, September 6th against Notre Dame. And after taking Monday off, the Brewers are back home and back in action tonight. Milwaukee welcomes in Seattle for the first of three. First pitch is at 6:40 this evening. Kyle Harrison will pitch against Bryce Miller. Last night, the Cubs beat the White Sox 7-5. So heading into play tonight, Milwaukee's lead over Chicago is 4.5 games in the Central. 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
0: Thank you, Doug. Your 27 storm track forecast from meteorologist Emma Hippus. She says partly sunny today with chance of showers and storms. Some severe, a high today of 80. Tonight, chance of showers and storms, low of 59. Currently 64 with clouds here at 1310 WIBA. 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

Good morning, I'm Robin Colbert with True Crime Tuesday. An over decade-old attempted murder case in the town of Middleton has finally come to an end, here anyway, as the woman charged with attempting to kill her neighbors has been sentenced to prison. It was back in 2014 when authorities say Corey Bamelli Adams tried poisoning her neighbors with ricin while they were on vacation. What was the motive? Adams didn't get along with her neighbors.

0: and used to make ricin in a safe in Adams' storage unit. Oklahoma called Dane County, who called the Middleton area victims, and unbelievably, there was still some of the material in a pair of socks. The FBI tested it, and it was ricin. As for the case against Adams in Oklahoma,
1: investigators say Adams, who also goes by the last name Bemelli, started changing her story and selling her roommate stuff right away. That's when she became the key suspect. They also say a witness here in Arkansas provided crucial information that led to her arrest. Talena Galloway went missing in April. Her roommate Corey Bemelli told investigators she left because of COVID-19. But Bemelli was later arrested for selling her roommate's truck and interfering with the investigation. Investigators say they learned Bemelli rented a U-Haul trailer in June, and when she returned it, it had a foul smell. A witness in Polk County saw the U-Haul near the dump site in the Ouachita National Forest near Mena, noticing that same foul smell and a thick liquid inside.
0: Corey Adams was extradited from Wisconsin to Oklahoma this past April and is scheduled to stand trial there in a couple of weeks on charges of first-degree murder and desecration of a human corpse in the Talena Galloway case. For more on true crime, go to WIBA.com.
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2: A tuition pledge from the UW system and another primary election day in the nation. Good morning. I'm Robin Colbert. This is the 7:30 a.m. report on News Talk 1310 WIBA. Time now to get a check of traffic and weather together with Rapid Traffic. Here's Sean Preble.
3: Heavy traffic causing slowdowns for you. Traveling the Beltline, initial delays westbound starting just past Park Street. Kind of on and off the brakes up through Verona Road this morning. Just heavy volume causing those slowed speeds there. Eastbound side of the belt looking good. We do have the flex lanes open in both directions. The scanner, it's been quiet this morning. That continues to be the case with no accidents. We'll get you another update on traffic again in just 10 minutes. Robin.
2: Our 27 storm track forecast today. Partly sunny. We do have a chance for showers and storms, and some storms could be severe. We'll see a high of 80. Right now, we do have clouds and 67 at your official weather station. 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Our top story, the UW system wants to eliminate tuition for students whose families earn at or below the state's median household income. It would be in exchange for career-focused work experience. Renee Wachter is the interim president of the UW system.
4: In exchange for a commitment to work, internships, apprenticeships, or career preparation, students would gain a more affordable path to a degree, while Wisconsin gains the workforce our future depends on.
2: UW system also proposing a four-year tuition pledge that would freeze tuition for 2 years starting next year with future increases capped at inflation. Now, both proposals are part of the system's 2027-29 biennial budget request to the state legislature. Last night, the Village Board in Cottage Grove agreeing to move ahead on a comprehensive investigation following reports of brown or discolored water that has been plaguing residents for quite some time.
5: I'm supposed to wash my clothes. I'm supposed to brush my teeth in that water. You know, we certainly don't drink it.
2: After over an hour of discussion, the board did vote to recommend the Public Works Director work with the Utility Commission on a full review here. They're expected to report their findings and recommended fixes within 60 days. Several arrests were made after fights broke out in the closing hours of the Wisconsin State Fair in West Allis on Sunday night.
6: The State Fair says one officer was hit but did not have serious injuries. In total, the State Fair says seven people were arrested. Let's take a look at the chaos.
7: We go.
8: Where'd that?
6: But it was 18 hours after all this. It said police responded to the fights and unauthorized people trying to get into the fair. The fair adds, despite initial claims, there were no gunshots. It says officers responded quickly to the fights, and the fair will continue to review security plans moving forward. It says for 11 days, it was a safe event, except for the final hours, and it had extra police all the days, including from Milwaukee, West Allis, and state troopers, along with mounted and bike patrols and drones.
2: It's Fox correspondent Jason Kelvey reporting. A Madison man accused of punching two people at an encampment on Willie Street last month is headed to trial. 29-year-old Joel Egbert is charged with substantial battery and disorderly conduct with hate crime enhancers, along with bail jumping. Egbert was bound over for trial following an appearance in Dane County courts yesterday. Now, this all happened on July 29th at the encampment that was set up as a memorial for Corey Ruiz, the man who was shot and killed by a Madison police officer. Witnesses say Egbert kicked candles and decorations and made threats to shoot people while using the N-word. Madison police searching for a suspect in a couple of gas station holdups. The most recent one Sunday night at a Citgo on Mineral Point Road. Police believe the same suspect also held up a mobile on South Gammon just over 2 weeks ago. Both heists happened late at night with the suspect wearing a handkerchief over his face. And in both incidents, the clerks were robbed at gunpoint. No injuries have been reported. Convicted felons may soon be able to have their federal gun rights restored.
7: The U.S. Justice Department now has a new website to allow for people who were once disallowed their Second Amendment rights due to felony conviction to apply to get them back. Restoration of Second Amendment rights will neither be guaranteed nor automatic. The process will, according to the DOJ, maintain strong presumptions against violent felons, registered sex offenders, or illegal aliens. And federal relief granted would have no bearing over state law restrictions. That website is at justice.gov/FFRR. Eben Brown, Fox News.
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2: 738, 1310 WIBA. We have clouds and 67 in Madison this morning. Voters are headed to the polls for primaries in three states today, while California is holding a special U.S. House election. Now, races for the House, Senate, and for governor taking place in Alaska, Wyoming, and Florida. In Florida, there's a crowded field of GOP candidates hoping to replace term-limited Governor Ron DeSantis. Several Democrats are also in the running in Florida. Now, in California, two Democrats emerged from a primary in June to see who's going to serve out the remainder of the term of former Democratic Congressman Erica Swalwell. Opening statements in a landmark trial against Meta get underway today. California, Colorado, Kentucky, and New Jersey. They're seeking $1.4 trillion in damages. They allege the company engineered its sites to foster addictive behavior in teens and children. Now, Meta has already lost two similar types of lawsuits this year in Los Angeles and New Mexico. President Trump weighing in on Texas, pressing pause on new data centers, prompting a response from the governor of the Lone Star State.
17: President Trump called it a mistake for Republican Governor Greg Abbott to have the Electric Reliability Council of Texas look at data centers' effect on the state power grid. Governor Abbott said on Fox's The Sunday Briefing, the pause led to guardrails that limit water use and power drawn from the grids. Also,
18: they must lower the cost of electricity for consumers, and they must not disturb neighborhoods or rural communities.
17: Abbott said those rules are being enforced. The president believes U.S. leadership in AI, which the data centers support, could be bigger than oil. Gernal Scott, Fox News.
2: The value of NFL franchises continues to surge. Sportico reports that the average team is worth just over $9.3 billion. That's an increase of more than 31% over last year, and the largest one-year increase in at least a decade. So who do you suppose leads the pack? Not the pack.
3: either Dallas or one of the New York teams. Yeah. I'm going Dallas.
2: Yeah, you're right. You're right on the money.
3: Oh.
2: Dallas Cowboys lead the way, $15.5 billion, followed by the L.A. Rams, New York Giants, New England Patriots, and then the New York Jets. Now, the Cincinnati Bengals check in with the lowest value at $7.4 billion. And the Packers, taking a look here, just about $8.6
3: billion. Okay. All right. It's all the same to me. I'll never...
2: Yeah, it makes no difference to me. Well, you're a shareholder.
3: I am.
2: But, yeah, what does that give you?
3: Oh,
2: it gives you...
3: Yeah, it's funny, and for all the...
2: It's cool.
3: You also vote on the board.
2: Yeah.
3: I mean, you literally have an impact on the future of the team. It's not a dividend paying, and not every stock or share is a dividend paying thing in the world. And you have a pretty profound effect overall on the team, and you keep your team from moving to Gary, Indiana.
2: There you have it.
3: So take that, right?
2: Sticking it to Gary, Indiana.
3: Yeah, is that where the Bears are? They officially an Indiana team now? Is that I thought it was official.
2: Thing.
3: Yeah. It's so funny watching those stooges contort themselves every way possible. Now, I will give Illinois and Chicago credit. They basically told the Bears, we're not paying for your billionaire thing. So part of me is like, good for you guys. But I also enjoy the rationalization that goes on with Bears fans about all this.
2: And it's Hammond, Indiana.
3: Hammond.
2: And that must be close to Gary, right?
3: It must be. You know what would be fun would be to, I don't know, because I'm guessing it's probably like an empty field right now. They haven't done anything. Something where, like, as Packer fans, we go to that soon-to-be sacred land for the Bears and defile it. And I mean that in an appropriate way. Don't think dirty here, folks.
2: Yeah.
3: Do something like, I don't know, if it's like get a small part of, like, Curly Lombardi ashes and pour them over the soil or just something like that just to kind of curse it.
2: A final binding contract hasn't yet been signed.
3: Okay.
2: From what I'm seeing here. So it still needs to have that signature on the contract, but it sounds like, it's done.
3: And to be clear, I do love the rivalry. I have respect for Bears fans. I have family members that are Bears fans. It's an organization. And there's a mutual love-hate thing with the Bears and the Packers, and we've both sustained our teams during hard times. And
2: speaking of brawls, I can do a much better brawl than that sorry excuse of a brawl at Wrigley last night. Jeez.
3: Yeah.
2: 743 1310 WIBA. Let's get another check of traffic with Sean.
3: Oh, looking pretty decent around the system. No accidents to share with you this morning. We do have delays. Westbound side of the Beltline on and off the brake, starting right around John Nolan up through Verona Road. Heavy volume causing those slowdowns. Eastbound side of the belt looking good. As mentioned, scanners remains quiet. No accidents at all this morning. 27 storm track forecast comes to us today from meteorologist Emma Hippish. It's partly sunny. Chance of showers and storms. Some severe today. A high of 80. Currently it is 64 and partly cloudy here at 1310 WIBA. 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He comes your way next with sports at 744.
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10: The winner will be showered with praise. 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
20: President Trump is defending his directive to the Pentagon to scale back joint military exercises with South Korea. On Monday, Trump told reporters he had spoken with South Korea's president about getting a hand with Iran and was turned down.
21: But I called him. I said, would you like to give us a little hand? We don't need help with Iran. But if you'd like, give us a hand with Iran. He said, no, thanks. And I said, wait a minute, we have 39,000 soldiers over there.
20: Trump said he was disappointed with the response and said the U.S. can't go around and protect all of these countries, especially when they are not around to help us. The House Ethics Committee confirming it's investigating Democrat Congressman Jimmy Gomez of California for alleged sexual misconduct. The committee says it's reviewing claims he may have acted inappropriately with a House staffer. And primaries taking place in three states today while California holds a special U.S. House election. Races for the House, Senate, and for governor being held in Alaska, Wyoming, and Florida. In California, two Democrats will see who will serve out the remainder of former Democrat Congressman Eric Swalwell's term. That's politics. I'm Mark Mayfield.
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23: Good morning. I'm Doug Russell with WIBA Sports. Football season is upon us. The dog days of camp have arrived. With the main question this year, the same as the last several years, what do you make of the new quarterback? There's been a new transfer QB at the start of each of Luke Fickell's years here in Madison. Tanner Mordecai, Tyler Van Dyke, Billy Edwards Jr., and now former Old Dominion quarterback Colton Joseph. Joseph was asked how he feels like he's grown as a leader since he's changed schools after his sophomore season.
24: Coming out of high school, I was a little more shy, a little more kind of like, you know, like what's going on. But now that I'm kind of getting more comfortable and I'm more in the groove of things, I think I've really done a great step in taking command of the offense and being able to get guys to, you know, trust me as I trust them.
23: The Badgers open up play in Green Bay Sunday night, September 6th against Notre Dame. Of course, you'll be able to listen to it right here on 1310 WIBA. The Packers will hold their only open to the public workout today at Ray Nitschke Field. One of the camp battles this year is at cornerback, where Keyshawn Nixon is being pushed.
25: He's just putting his head down and trying to take it one day at a time. That's the approach you have to take. It is a good battle right now. I think all those guys, you know, obviously CV being out right now, throws a wrench in it, but I think when he was in there, he was playing some good ball, and then you got CC and St. Juice, that all four of those guys are competing at a high level.
23: Packers head coach Matt LaFleur, today's workout begins at 10:30. There is rain in the forecast, but not until this afternoon. The Packers play preseason game number 2 on Friday night in Denver. 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
3: Thank you, Doug. Your 27 storm track forecast comes to us from meteorologist Emma Hippus. Emma says partly sunny with a chance of showers and storms today. Some severe, a high of 80. Currently 64 and partly cloudy here at 1310 WIBA. More of Madison in the morning. Yeah, comes your way next at 749.
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0: WIBA, Madison the Morning, on this Tuesday, August 18th. Today happens to be World Never Give Up Day.
1: Yeah, hang in there, baby.
0: A little song about not giving up, Mr. Peter Gabriel, joined by Kate Bush.
1: Fine line between not giving up and stalking. You got to be very careful, right?
0: Yes, you do. I don't know if that's the message this day was.
1: Well, you know, one person's stalker is another person's guy that won't quit.
0: Yep.
1: Yeah.
0: Wore you down.
1: Yes.
0: And there you are.
1: And you settle.
0: Today also, if you do feel like giving up and want to move on to something else.
1: Yeah.
0: Today is National Fajita Day, which I made fajitas last night.
1: Oh, did you really? I love a good fajita.
0: They were pretty tasty.
1: Still don't understand the J in the middle of it, but that's for another debate and discussion.
0: Mm. Well, same with the pico de gallo.
1: Yeah.
0: You know, just the, you know, different languages, what they... Don't they all know that ours is the correct way?
1: Darn right, they should. They should.
0: It's also Pinot Noir Day.
1: Hmm.
0: I probably wouldn't mind that. I guess it's a red wine.
1: Yeah. You can get a nice cheap bottle of that.
0: Good Some stuff. Fajitas.
1: Fajitas.
0: And don't give up until you finish the bottle.
1: Yes.
0: And finish the pan of fajitas.
1: By the way, Arnie messaged back about Bryan Adams and what was going on there. He said he started a song off by saying it was a shirt waving song. And most of the people that took off their shirt were old dudes.
0: Yeah.
1: Waving their shirts around. He said there were a couple of women, but most of them
0: okay.
1: kept their bras on.
0: Thank you.
1: Yes.
0: Get around that paywall, Journal Sentinel.
1: Yeah, take that. We've got.
0: But from the comments I was seeing, somebody must have thrown a lacy bra up as well.
1: Old dudes, you know, we got to keep them in place somehow, Robin.
0: Do you ever go to those like old small town or even big cities? I'm sure have their old school bars where that was the thing women did back in the day, and you see a bunch of the I forget what little town it's in.
1: There's like
0: this wall with. Girls put their bras up on it. They're like, you know, stapled to the wall, and they're like all discolored now. Because, of course, before the smoking ban went into effect, so they're all. It's just like, I don't know if you think that's the cool display that it maybe once was.
1: Yeah,
0: it looks just. And some of them are like, wow, that's
1: trashy.
0: It's like a hammock. That's a big one. Was it like? Broadhead or I don't know. Other bars I know a lot in Baumgartner's in Monroe, and there's a place in New Glarus too where they have the dollar bills all up in the ceiling.
1: Yeah, you know how they do that?
0: How did that all get started, I wonder?
1: I don't know, but so there's a trick to putting them. Have you seen how you get them up there?
0: No.
1: You take your tack, you push it through your dollar, and then you take a quarter or a 50-cent piece, and you wrap the dollar in it, and then you heave it, and it should stick, and then the change will fall back down. So you're not, like, reaching up there to try, because a lot of those places way too hard to do it.
0: Yeah.
1: And so, yeah, I don't know how that started, but, man, when they go out of business, it's...
0: Or they'll do it for fundraisers.
1: Sure.
0: Every now and again, just take them all down and then donate it to what have you. So, yeah, it's a good thing. You better have a good throw, because if that thing with the tax is coming back at your head, you could put an eye out, kid.
1: Yes.
0: How many times have you done that in your lifetime? I see you doing that all the time.
1: Oh, putting money on the ceiling or sticking myself in the eye with a thumbtack? Because both are kind of, you know, I'm kind of an enthusiast for both, if you know what I'm saying. A couple of times here and there. There used to be a bowling alley in Edgerton that used to do that. And the owner there taught me that trick. As a matter
0: By the way, I wonder if is the Holler House in Milwaukee? Is that still a thing?
1: Oh, absolutely.
0: Okay. Well, they're noted for, they're famous for having bras on their ceiling.
1: Mm-hmm. Wow.
0: Mm-hmm. So.
1: Oh, goodness. Yeah, that's, and I know this because my wife tells me this, bras are expensive.
0: I was just gonna put in my two cents there. It's like, well, first of all, I don't want generations to come seeing my old bra hanging up there, but yeah, a good, are you kidding me?
1: Yeah.
0: They can cost you some good coin.
1: And they're also hard to... let me tell you a little bit about bra shopping, Robin.
0: Yes, please mansplain to me.
1: My understanding is not only are they expensive, women are very particular about fit and that stuff. And so, like, yeah, it's a... So that does show if you're a bar that's got brassieres hanging around, that shows that you are very popular.
0: And if it's one of your favorite ones, I mean, every lady has their, a few of them that their go-to comfortable bras that they always... I'm not giving that up for nothing. No.
1: Second only to a good, comfortable pair of shoes.
0: It is 7:57 now, 1310 WIBA.
2: This is a Bloomberg Money Minute. The generation once mocked for wasting money on $7 lattes and avocado toast is feeling better about its finances than older generations are. Almost half of millennials say their financial situation has improved from 5 years ago, according to a survey from financial services platform Chime. That compares with 43% of Gen X and 40% of baby boomers who say the same. While millennials still trail older generations in accumulated wealth, the Federal Reserve says they've been catching up quickly. Checking on the markets, technology stocks are driving declines this morning. The S&P 500 is heading for a third straight day of losses after hitting a record high last week. NASDAQ futures are leading the way lower. And NVIDIA has agreed to spend as much as $105 billion to support a massive new data center campus in Ohio, set to be leased by OpenAI. This marks the latest tie-up between the two dominant forces driving the AI boom. The project will be equipped with NVIDIA's semiconductors.
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1: WIBA, Madison in the morning, and Ask the Experts, joined in studio this morning by Mr. Josh Gowitz, owner at Legacy Exteriors, the website legacy-exteriors.com. 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That's 221-3000. I want to hold on to that telephone number because a little bit later in the program, Josh, you're going to have a special opportunity. So folks are going to want to pay close attention to that. How you doing, man?
2: I'm doing great. How are you?
1: I'm doing well. It's great to see you. Are you shaving this morning? You look kind of
2: like that morning shadow effect.
1: You're a young looking dude, so so you know it's
2: I appreciate it's, that it, well, you're lying, but I appreciate that.
1: you were telling me before the show, and Autumn had asked you about some of the strange things that that you found in gutters and other places. One of the things too in that conversation you had mentioned is sometimes there are people that'll have maybe pest control issues, like things like bats or other critters.
2: Yeah,
1: and they'll call like other companies that do other types of work, not roofing. Mm-hmm. They don't call the roofer. They call pest control, and they modify or alter parts of roofs. And again, they're probably very knowledgeable about bats and critters, but
2: not so much roofs.
1: Not so much, huh?
2: Yeah. No, we've gotten a few calls lately where the ridge vent, they think the ridge vent is messed up, which it 100% is. Because the company they hired to get rid of the bats, they install this contraption to let the bats out, but they really do a number on the ridge vent.
1: Gee.
2: I wouldn't say ruin the roof, but definitely that part needs to get redone.
1: Do you advise, I mean, with that type of situation, obviously bats are no bueno. But also bad roof is no bueno as well. Would you advise like a homeowner in that situation to make sure that they're calling you guys as well, just to have you as part of that conversation?
2: Yeah, I would definitely have a roofer a part of that conversation, just because the last couple that we've seen, they don't look watertight when they're done.
1: Yeah.
2: I think especially like if you just want to be a heavier peace of mind and make sure that what they're doing up there is going to be satisfy a roofer's peace of mind.
1: Sure.
2: I think it's always a good idea to consult somebody that does it every day.
1: Yes.
2: Yeah.
1: And we're going to talk siding, windows, and doors as well. But as we're talking too about roofs, what about with add-ons like solar? Do you guys experience, how do I feel like this is a whole other show we could probably spend hours talking about, but how does that work? Like, or
2: as far as, integrating solar into our roofs.
1: Yeah, into roofs.
2: Yeah, so we work with, over the years, we've worked with tons of different solar companies, and we work in conjunction. So we'll get our stuff ready. Then they put their, their pegs down where they need to. We'll come behind them and flash everything, and then roof it, and then they can put their panels on. So everything is ready to go. We actually work together in most circumstances, and it works out great.
1: That's great to know, because I know obviously it's becoming more and more popular, an option for folks thinking to save a couple of bucks here or there, or whatever, and making sure that you're working with somebody that's working with you guys as well. That's really, really important. So obviously talk with Josh Gowitz, owner at Legacy Exteriors, the website legacy-exteriors.com. 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So along the lines of critters as well, woodpeckers generally like trees, but sometimes some older homes, they might start to have a thing for siding.
2: Yeah, I mean, a wood siding can be a lot bigger space for those woodpeckers to go do their thing. And we've seen some, obviously some major damage created by woodpeckers, and obviously a beautiful bird. but you don't want them ruining your beautiful house.
1: No.
2: So we've seen some major damage, major holes caused by it. And obviously they're trying to, you know, it's usually means you have a problem with your siding where it's allowing a food source for that woodpecker behind it. Mm-hmm. And they're going to peck through it until they get to what they're looking for. Yeah. We usually, in most circumstances when we're, you know, getting rid of the woodpecker holes and upgrading to a different siding product, a great option is cement board.
1: Mm-hmm.
2: So I don't want to say anything's woodpecker proof, but I mean, it's made out of cement.
1: Yes, exactly. With that conversation, and we think of other pests as well, whether it's the feather type, or I think of also the multi-legged type that like to get in places, insects, yeah, bugs, those type of things. Having that, you mentioned with wood, obviously the woodpecker's looking generally for some type of food source, which means there's something living in there and nobody wants that either. The cement side, nothing's living in there, is it?
2: Right. Yeah. As long as, you know, when we completely take everything off and completely redo everything, it's not only going to be watertight, but obviously, you know, insects is not going to get behind there. So you're not going to have to worry about a woodpecker coming in and destroying your beautiful, nice home. And the product itself, like James Hardy, you know, it is made of cement. So it's going to discourage not only insects, but woodpeckers and any kind of animal that might eat their way through normal wood siding.
1: Yeah.
2: It'll probably eliminate that,
1: and it'll look amazing, and it'll perform amazing.
2: So
1: and
2: just dogs are running.
1: Hey, you know, it's that's okay. It comes with the coffee. See?
2: Oh, hey, look at that!
1: Got Starbucks and a visit yeah, from the dog. You can't. You're not going to beat that.
2: No, it's not every day.
1: Not every day at all. Well,
2: in here,
1: sure, absolutely. 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And speaking of things that that do well, perform well, and make your house look great, windows are an area that can, when done right, as of course we know with Legacy Exteriors, what you guys are able to do. Oh my goodness, windows can make, they can not only make the exterior house look great, but the inside look great as well.
2: Yeah, I think windows can be a huge design portion of your home. Set your house up for not only nice curb appeal, but, you know, enjoy that beautiful view that you have. And there's so many design options when it comes to windows. I think people think that they got to stick with either the same size hole or same type of window that goes in. But if you are in need of windows, let one of our designers meet with them. They can go over all the different options, all the new cool features that are in windows nowadays. There's so many that I'm sure a lot of people just don't even know about, and that would kind of be blown away by.
1: It's pretty, I mean, we've talked about some of the different technologies and some of the different brands and lines that you carry at Legacy Exteriors. That's a great thing, too. There are so many different options. And the great thing, too, with the professionals at Legacy Exteriors and your skilled folks out in the field is you mentioned you're not stuck with, if you say, I like the size of this window, I like the place, absolutely, mm-hmm, you can do replacement. But if you want something bigger, you want to do something that bumps out, you want to do those type of things, you've got the crews, the talent, and the designers to do that for people, don't you?
2: Absolutely. And whether it's, so one of our big lines we carry is Pella. And Pella has a lot of different lines themselves, you know, whether it's, you know, your wood or your impervious, which is fiberglass, or, you know, the 250 series or Encompass, which are both vinyl. They got a lot of different, not only price points for everybody, but just design elements for everybody. The cool thing about Pella in their wood line, mm-hmm, is they offer a no rot warranty.
1: Oh,
2: and they're
1: good.
2: The only ones that do that.
1: Really?
2: Which is
1: that's
2: really
1: great.
2: Neat.
1: Yeah.
2: So I think a lot of people are, you know, are shy away from maybe wood at times because of that maintenance and that rot possibility. Well, with Pella, you're actually warranted against it.
1: And you guys are a preferred contractor for Pella. And we talk a lot about the different recognition and the different training and the standards at Legacy Exteriors. And I don't know that we've talked about being a Pella certified preferred contractor and all the different options. Again, going back to being able to, if you want to, again, you want to do a simple replacement, certainly can be done. If you want to do something different, that's another level of carpentry. That's a little another level of work, and your teams have achieved that. And that's for a homeowner, that's a big deal. It's one thing. Let's say you've got like a rental property, for example, and you want to just put more efficient windows in. You guys got that, but you've got your main property. You're saying, this is my house. I want to bring in some light. I want to see the outdoors. I want this space to feel bigger. Mm-hmm. That little window in the kitchen's not cutting it. Speaking of cutting it, you guys can definitely do that stuff.
2: We can definitely redesign and frame in, do whatever it needs to be done to have you achieve that look. And I think some people, the cool thing about a company like ours is when we say we do take those 8 pictures of the home and we put it into a 3D imaging process, we could do the same thing we do with windows or siding with windows. So let's say you never seen what windows with top row grids would look like. Mm-hmm. And you like the idea of it, but don't know what it'll look like at the home. Well, we can do all that. And we can design it, throw the windows with the top row grids on your 3D home and see what the look would look like. And if that's something you want on your actual home.
1: And that before any work's done, you can actually see an exact what it's going to look like. And and you guys have pretty power, like the tools. That's the other thing too, as a tech nerd,
2: I've learned about you. You love tech.
1: I do love technology. And I just love all the different tools and different tech that you guys employ. 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
1: 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That's 221-3000. Thinking about doing some work while you're thinking about siding, windows. Talked earlier about some of the add-ons to your roof. If you do have a contractor coming out to do things like a bat door, or maybe you're thinking about going solar. Check in with Josh and the team. And you mentioned you work with these companies as well, and that's mm-hmm. that's a good thing too. So you get the universal expertise. And we left that last segment off talking about windows, and you mentioned Pella. And not only do Pella's windows, obviously they are the standard, they look great, they have a bunch of, we're talking technology, cool features, different options. And you had mentioned that there's some things that people may not even think about when it comes to windows. I think we talked a while ago about like the casement windows and some other things that Pella that you guys carry. And for homeowners, you don't know until you start that conversation.
2: Absolutely. One of the coolest features that Pella has, and it's the exclusive feature from Pella, is they have a roll-up screen. So when you open that window to let air in, it'll come up with a screen as well. So when you close the window and it's all closed, there is no screen to look through. So you get literally the best, clearest view a window can make. And that's one of the many, many features exclusive to Pella.
1: You know, we talked too about Legacy Exteriors and the work that you guys do, and of course the reputation you've built with great work. Pella's along that same line is not only are they great and well built, again, the windows, but they've also got that history as well, and especially here in Wisconsin, that name reputation. With that, and with that close relationship you guys have at Legacy Exteriors with Pella, that gives you guys opportunities for extra training and extra recognition as well, doesn't it?
2: It sure does. I mean, I think not only Pella, but a lot of the companies that we work with, you know, GAF included, align very closely with what we believe. So we're not going to sit back and go, yep, we're as good as we're going to get, you know, and Pella, GAF, same thing. They're not resting on what they've done in the past and

0: notice, isn't it?
1: Yeah, your first impression.
0: Yes.
1: Right? Yes. So, and there's so many different styles and options when it comes to doors. I think a door is not only going to set your house apart, but that's a place where you could be unique and really show what kind of style you have as a person.
0: Yeah.
1: And put it in your entry door, because there's unlimited options.
0: So, and with that, you mentioned unlimited options, and that goes back to two we were talking earlier about windows, is you can do a simple door replacement, you know, upgrade, obviously, with modern materials and that. But you can also, if you say, you know what, I want maybe something wider, I want, what are those, like?
1: Side lights.
0: I want that stuff. You guys at Legacy, you've got the tools.
1: Yeah, transom, side lights. Oh, we can go nuts.
0: You can just, basically, the whole front of your house is just a door.
1: And maybe instead of your standard 7-foot door, maybe we go 9.
0: Nice.
1: And just open that baby up.
0: Is it too, as you mentioned, some of these bigger options, efficiency, but also security? I don't think people realize you can have the most elegant looking door. And I know for, you know, as parents, you and I are, we want to make sure that the house is secure. Not only do they look beautiful and elegant, these are very, very, these entryways can be very, very secure.
1: Yeah, I think, and that's one of the design process we'll go through as far as security options you want to put on that door, how many multi-point lock systems you want on that door, the hinge styles you want on that door. So you name it, the design process will walk you through it, and it literally goes through every kind of piece on that door, so you can truly design your own. And the security is a huge part of it, obviously.
0: And when you sit down in the showroom at Legacy Exteriors, they will bring you some coffee, and you're gonna get comfy, because you've got some really, really cool stuff to look at, some really big design things that you guys are.
1: And the neat part, you can see it before it ever gets ordered and on that home.
0: That is so awesome.
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0: That's awesome. And you can make that appointment today. 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Josh, it's always too much fun, my friend. You enjoy this beautiful day.
1: You too.
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8: Lisa Sky Hain loved working with people.
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18: 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Want to sit tight. We're going to mention a different website as well this morning as we chat with Mr. Matt Heitman from Rock Realty. And Matt, first off, how you doing this morning? Second, you're not alone this week, are you?
19: Yeah, I'm doing good. Been a little bit since we've kind of been together, but you know.
18: Little secret, yeah.
19: Little secret.
18: Don't know.
19: It's all right, though.
18: We text regularly.
19: Exactly. We stay in touch. Yes, today I brought Maria Moreno, one of the agents over here at Rock Realty, and I'm excited to have her on today.
18: It's exciting to have you along, Maria. Welcome to the program.
13: Thank you.
18: We're going to talk about actually this week's featured listing is one of your featured listing. We're also going to get to know you a bit. First and foremost, so I think, one, great to have you in studio. Two, you're a bilingual agent, aren't you?
13: Yes, I am fluent in Spanish and English, so it helps me serve the community, a Spanish-speaking community around the area.
18: It's great to have those. You know, we think about what people are most comfortable with and being able to speak in someone's native language, or if they're, you know, multilingual, having that opportunity to do that. And one of the cool things about Rock Realty, am I seeing this right? There's also and I'll put this to you, Maria, there's also a Spanish-based website for Rock Realty as well, isn't there?
13: Yes, that's right. CasaWisconsin.com. That is the website for our Spanish speakers who want to reach out. They can go there and take a look.
18: I don't think I've ever heard .com in Spanish before.
19: Yeah, I know .com.
13: .com.
19: Yeah, all right. Yeah,
18: there you go. Are you a little bilingual as well?
19: I'm not, but yeah, I wonder if they called it the .com bubble.
18: Yeah. How do you say bubble in Spanish?
13: Burbuja.
19: Oh, there you go. Maybe.
18: We'll get to know Maria this morning and talk a little bit about her experience. First and foremost, though, speaking of Maria, you have got a fantastic opportunity. And I look at the county, Milwaukee County, a house in Cudahy right on Bernard Avenue. This is a really nice house, a great opportunity for somebody looking for an investment property, isn't it, Maria?
13: Yeah, that's right. This house is very well cared for. It's all about the area. Mm. It's blocks from Lake Michigan. You can walk to the park. I mean, it's a really great neighborhood feel.
18: Yes.
13: Established neighbors on both ends, and it's on a double lot, so it's really hard to find those type of places around there. And
18: I was going to ask you, Maria, so looking at some of the photos, so that green space would be that's part of your lot as well. So not only would you have the house, or is it double? Am I going the other way?
13: So you have a little bit of a side lot, yeah. And then you have a huge side yard, which is fully fenced. It's nice. Really nice.
18: It is a beautiful home. And the other thing, for folks that haven't spent any time in Cudahy, it's a really, you talk about sense of community. It's a really, really great community there, really desirable for rent investment opportunities. Also, if somebody, I know a lot of folks either commute or are looking, maybe they're doing a job transfer or other opportunities. Mentioned near Lake Michigan, also a great place just to simply live. This could also be somebody's primary residence if they were interested as well, couldn't it?
13: Yeah, if they want to live there, it's really spacious. The downstairs unit has a lot of space. You have a game room in the basement, or you can turn it into whatever flex room you want. Laundry, there's a space for some office space if you so choose. So it has a lot of potential.
18: Do an owner-occupied up and down?
13: Yeah, yep.
18: That would be a great opportunity.
19: Easy living.
18: It is.
19: As far as expenses-wise. Yeah. That's how I started. Mm-hmm. I loved it, getting that rent check and paying the mortgage.
18: And that's Matt, that's interesting you mentioned that. That is one of those, and I talk to like younger people as well, because I often hear about, and it's in the media, so I think this is, ties in about, it's so hard to do. And I get it. It's never easy, and it's certainly every generational. There's different challenges and struggles. But you mentioned that as like, working with a good agent, someone like Maria, have that opportunity to maybe find that right. Maybe it's a duplex. Maybe it's mm-hmm. a rental opportunity where a good portion of, if not all of your mortgage payments are covered by your renters. And you're really building that equity. You're building that future, that opportunity simply by working with the right agent. That's an important part of this, isn't it, Matt?
19: Yeah, I mean, it is. I mean, this one should bring in some pretty good rent. I mean, does it have five total bedrooms, Maria? Right? Or is there possibly six?
13: Six. You can use some flex room there and just turn it into whatever your heart desires.
19: That's nice, because it looks like a three-bedroom unit and a two-bedroom officially, but you can work it into three and three. That's nice.
18: It's a really nice place. You can see it online, rockwisconsin.com. That's rock, R-O-C-K, wisconsin.com. 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Even better, give Maria a call this morning. Her telephone number, 608-692-0052. That's 692-0052. 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Maria has mentioned you are a realtor with Rock Realty, bilingual, and you're able to work with Spanish speakers as well. Let's talk a little bit about your background. You were not always in real estate. You have a medical background. Am I right on that?
13: Yeah, I worked at the hospital for many years, and previous to that, I worked as a lead teacher and an assistant teacher in a Montessori setting. So it was.
18: You're a phlebotomist, which is a fun. I would have to have you. I always, when I go in to have like my blood drawn, I don't know what it is. I feel like they all feel like it's a challenge. I always warn them. I'm like, it's hard to find a vein. And I finally found somebody who takes any kind of blood draw out of my
13: hand. Yeah, they'll warm it up.
18: Yes.
20: I have the same issues.
18: Yeah, really? Yeah.
20: That's why I still got some marks here.
13: I would definitely. That would do a great job.
18: That's a great skill to have. And real quick, too, I know we've got a lot of folks. I mentioned earlier about bilingual people as well. I know they listen to this station and talk about other languages as well. For folks that are listening, also habla español, so to say, anything you'd like to kind of share with them, just a little bit in Spanish about you and working with
13: you, Maria? Sure, yeah. In Spanish introduction, mi nombre es María Moreno. Soy agente de bienes y raíces con Rock Realty. Desde el 2019 he tenido el privilegio de ayudar a la gente habla español en la comunidad. 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
18: You sold me. I don't know what we're going for.
20: I don't think she was kidding. She actually speaks Spanish. Look at that. That was good.
18: That is awesome. We'll talk a little bit more about Maria's featured listing as well this morning as we talk with Matt Heitman and Maria Morano, of course, of Rock Realty Online, rockwisconsin.com. That's Rock, R-O-C-K, Wisconsin.com, or, of course, CasoWisconsin.com. Mentioned previous careers. What about as far as your personal life, Maria? Family, kiddos, what do you guys do for hobbies? What's life like there?
13: Yeah, well, I am a full-time mom. And it keeps you busy. I really love spending time with the girls. I have two girls God blessed me with. And as you know, girls are lovely, and there's a lot of girl things happening at my house.
20: An emotional manager.
13: Just a very, very big emotional manager.
20: I have two girls.
13: Yeah. You totally understand.
20: Houseful of girls.
13: You're all alone.
18: Yeah. We've talked in the past about working at Rock Realty, and that is one of those things. And Maria uses the term full-time mom and as full-time parents and those type of things. One of the nice things about real estate is there is a level of independence where for folks that are looking to have a really rewarding career, but also looking to have that really rewarding, you know, which we all want, life, you know, we want to spend time with our family. Real estate and working at Rock Realty, Matt, that can be a one of the great benefits to working at Rock Realty is having that. I think the phrase they always like to use is that work-life balance.
20: Yeah, I mean, you know, you can have a little bit more flexibility in your schedule. Work around some of the big events that you need to be at, you know, as long as you're, you know, buyers' schedules coordinate with that.
18: Yes.
20: But yeah, we have a team there too, which helps. So if all the time, all week long, you know, people will be covering for other people's showings when necessary. So
18: the other thing too is that's we talk about working in real estate as well. Unique hours. Yeah, mm-hmm. It is one of those careers where it's definitely not 9 to 5, but it's definitely something that's got some flexibility as well as some opportunity.
20: It's 9 to 9, but.
18: Oh, you are. And for folks that don't know, Matt is one of the people that I can comfortably text at like 4:30 in the morning or at 9 p.m.
20: Exactly.
18: And he gets back to me, which some people I'm always like, I'll hold off until after 7. Matt, I'm like, I got an idea. I sent it his way. Talking this morning with Matt and Maria. Of course, they come to us from Rock Realty Online, rockwisconsin.com. That's Rock, R-O-C. CKWisconsin.com. 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One of the properties you will see there is a great investment opportunity or an owner-occupied duplex right near Lake Michigan in Cudahy. Of course, you can give Maria a call on that one, 608-692-0052. That's 692-0052. 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And Matt, this is a Milwaukee County listing.
20: It is.
18: People may be surprised. Rock Realty, you guys, Dane, Rock, Jefferson, all the adjacent counties.
20: Dodge, Columbia.
18: And now Milwaukee.
20: We're heading that way and having more and more closings over there. You know, I've had closings in Kenosha this year and, you know, further up north. So More people are coming on board with us, and we're getting a larger coverage area.
0: That is really, really cool. And we think about, too, about that personalization and the team approach at Rock Realty is really, if you are looking for a home in southern Wisconsin, what a great organization to work with, a great group of people. I mentioned the telephone number at Rock Realty, 608-673-5400. That's 608-673-5400. Something cool, speaking of personalization and a great team. When you call Rock Realty, when you talk to an agent, you will actually talk to an agent. You're not going through an answering service. You're not being given a voicemail. You are literally being routed to one of the top agents at Rock Realty. All you got to do is pick up the phone, give them a call, 608-673-5400. That's 608-673-5400. We're going to continue our conversation with Matt and Maria of Rock Realty. We'll do that next. Get to know Maria a little bit more. We'll also talk a little bit more about this week's featured listing. We'll do all of that and so much more next as Ask the Experts with Rock Realty continues right here on 1310 WIBA.
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0: 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For our Spanish-speaking folks, and speaking of Spanish-speaking, we've got Agent Maria, who is bilingual, can help you with your home. We'll talk a little bit about a featured listing that Maria has, a great opportunity, whether it's you're looking for an investment property, maybe owner-occupied property as well. We'll talk a little bit more about that as we talk with Maria and get to know her. And Maria, we talked a little bit before the break. Got a couple of kiddos. You've got an interesting background. Worked in childcare, and then you worked in healthcare as well. And then you came to real estate. And I've got to guess there are some parallels between those careers. It really comes down to, I know I know with Matt looking for really good agents, finding people that can connect with other people and really have not just a business relationship, but a really personal, caring relationship. And I've got to guess that some of those previous experiences have really helped you in the world of real estate.
1: Yeah, it helps. I come with a lot of compassion, communication, and just really making that connection. It's really what drives me. I'm not about the sales aspect of it. Matter of fact, I kind of, if you would have asked me 10 years ago, would you ever be in sales? I would tell you absolutely not. But this is such a different experience, helping people through a really tough and stressful situation. So, you know, just coming from that compassion, understanding, and patience, you know, working with kids takes a lot of patience.
2: Yes. And work with me.
1: But. Yeah, a lot of hand-holding sometimes you have to do.
0: And with that too, Maria, that's as we talk with Maria and Matt, of course, from Rock Realty, with that too is I remember Steve Jobs once was quoted as saying he hires managers who don't want to be managers. And I think sometimes people that are the best at their position are people that some of their real interest isn't about managing or making sales. It's something else. And I think you mentioned, you know, the experience of buying a home and everything can go absolutely perfect. The reality is, as a home buyer, it's still stressful. You're talking about a major investment. There are going to be some unknowns. Once you have this house, it's now going to be your responsibility. Having somebody that can make that personal connection, that's really interested in you and understanding you and your feelings and your wants and your needs, is a really great asset. And it's great to hear. And I'll turn this to Matt. I'll ask you this, Matt. Mm-hmm. When you're bringing people like Maria on board at Rock Realty, is that part of the conversation? Is like, are you really looking for, I know some really good salespeople, don't get me wrong, and I don't want to slight them because they are great at what they do. But when it comes to real estate, that's a very personal thing. Are you looking for people that fit that kind of mold?
2: It's a good question. And it's something we've kind of discovered over the years in trying to kind of fit our culture. Yeah, we don't really have a lot of salespeople. Our top agents were occupational therapists, HR teacher, farmer. But you know, for us, it was are they looking out for the clients? You know, are they passionate about, you know, doing this, you know, for others? And when you have that, then the sales just are going to happen naturally, and you're going to get people coming back to you. So
0: I was going to ask you about that. People coming back is. Rock Realty's for the long haul. You're fully committed for decades to come.
2: And this year we've seen just a record number of repeat clients.
0: That's great.
2: And this month actually is going to be our record breaking month for us. Okay. Yeah, we're going to actually do 77 transactions this month.
0: Are you serious?
2: Yeah.
0: How, that's like.
2: That's a lot, especially when you can only close on business days.
0: Yeah,
2: it's been a great year for us, and so yeah, we're really excited about it.
0: That is massively impressive, and that's a great thing too about working with the team at Rock Realty. Is whether you're listing, whether you're looking to buy, looking to list to buy, or whatever, or even investment properties. We talk about a great opportunity a little bit later on in this program. They really are committed to getting the job done and really working with you on a personal level. And Maria, let's talk about some of the memorable experiences, something that maybe stands out to you when it comes to working with a client. Is there any particular a group of people that you particularly enjoy working with? Or let's talk a little bit about your experiences working with buyers.
1: Some of my most memorable experiences are working with first-time home buyers who didn't think owning a home was even a possibility, and just helping them from beginning to end and you get to hand them their keys at closing and the joy they feel. I mean, it's something unforgettable. I'm sure, Matt, you can agree with that.
2: Exactly. Yeah, first-time home buyers are special for most agents. You know, if you care about what you're doing, right?
0: Yes.
2: You know, they're not going to be the highest price to your buyers, right? Yeah. But they'll mean the most, you know, to you. You know, getting that done and starting them off on a process where they can take levels and steps up. And fun fact about Maria, I just wanted to throw in here is she's also licensed for lending for mortgages.
0: Oh, serious?
2: And so she's got a great perspective for first-time home buyers because she can kind of coach them on what they need to do to get to that position.
0: Does that help also? And I think one of the, you know, one of the great benefits of working with a real estate professional is their knowledge base. And I've got to guess having both the real estate knowledge, but also the lending side of things, that's also got to be a giant advantage to your clients.
1: It is a very good advantage, especially for first generation Spanish speaking clients. I can really take the time to explain everything from beginning to end, from, you know, the finance aspect of things, up to what it takes to put in an offer and things of that nature. So it really helps me help them get to their goal. Mm-hmm. And that's pretty much why I started dabbling into that, because there was a lot of Spanish-speaking clients that had so many questions. And I was like, let me get into this and be able to actually help them with the whole process. So, yeah, if they have questions, they please give me a call. I will absolutely help.
0: That's 608-692-0052, 692-0052. That is Maria's telephone number. And that number also is the number you want to call. I got a great opportunity as we talk about potential for first-time homebuyers or others. You got a great investment opportunity, or maybe you want to do an owner-occupied duplex right near Lake Michigan, Sheridan Parks, right in that area, right in the city of Cudahy. Folks not familiar with Cudahy, it is beautiful right near the lake. It's a great, great community. 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Hey, you can get the details online, rockwisconsin.com. 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And Matt, before we wrap this this week, real quick, Rock Realty, you mentioned you guys have had a great, great year so far. Mm-hmm. For folks that are listening this morning, looking to list their home or maybe looking to buy, it is a great time to be and I just think seasonally, and I know we'll probably do a show coming up talking about this type of things, but even seasonally right now is really a good time to be in the market, isn't
2: it? Yeah, I think the buyers are, you know, finally getting off the fence with the 6% interest rates. And I mean, at least as a firm, we're doing quite well. I think we're kind of outpacing the market. But yeah, we've brought on a lot of new things for sellers, actually. And one of those is, you know, ad space right on the first page of Realtor.com. So, you know, if you're within the listing area, it's likely that we own some ad space on Realtor.com that we can feature your listing.
0: And so we speak of some of those texts you and I send. I know a couple of a while ago you had sent me a text about that. And that is, for people that don't know, that is a really, really big deal, is having that when people are going to those websites in the first
2: place. They get twice the views, typically.
0: That is amazing.
2: Yeah,
0: that
2: the listing amazing. Does.
0: Speaking of getting some great views and seeing some great listings, head on over right now, rockwisconsin.com. That's rock, R-O-C-K, Wisconsin.com. Be sure to check out this week's featured listing, a great duplex in Cudahy, and then give Maria a call. Maria's telephone number, 608-692-0052. Again, you can see that online, rockwisconsin.com. That's rock, R-O-C-K, Wisconsin.com. Matt Kinnell is in for Vicky. He comes your way next right here on 1310 WIBA.
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12: Senate seats appear to be up for grabs in November. I'm Dave Anthony, Fox News. That's a new Fox Power Rankings just out in the battle for control of Congress.
13: Texas went from lean Republican to a toss-up. Michigan, based on the outcome of the vote last week at Al-Sayed, went from a lean Democrat to a toss-up as well. So now you have Alaska, Iowa, Maine, Michigan, Ohio, and Texas. We believe a half dozen states will determine the majority for the U.S. Senate.
12: Fox's Bill Hemmer, he referenced Abdul Al-Sayed, a progressive who won the Democratic primary in Michigan. Republican Mike Rogers is hoping to flip that state Senate seat for the GOP. In another toss-up state, Alaska, there's a primary today with 15 candidates challenging Republican Senator Dan Sullivan, including a retired teacher also named Dan Sullivan. Democrats are accused of trying to trick voters, but the other Sullivan rejects his claims that his campaign's a sham. It's also primary day in Florida, where two House Democrats are facing challenges from socialist progressives, including Congressman Jared Moskowitz.
14: DSA-backed Oliver Larkin is running on a platform that includes Medicare for all, free college tuition, abolishing ICE, and ending military aid to Israel. Now, Israel is a central issue in this race in the newly redrawn 25th district, which includes some of the most affluent neighborhoods with a large Jewish population.
12: Fox's Dana Marie McNichol. Meta is on trial, accused of making social media platforms addictive. Kentucky Attorney General Russell Coleman, who's one of the four state AGs leading the case after 29 states sued, tells Fox they are
15: seeking to hold this company responsible. When I say Meta, we're talking Facebook and Instagram, responsible for damaging the mental health of a generation of our kids, holding them responsible for monetizing technology that was simply unsafe.
12: Opening statements are today in the trial in Oakland, California. Meta calls the claims unsubstantiated. America's listening to Fox News.
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26: And drones. It's Fox correspondent Jason Kelvey reporting. A resident on Madison's southwest side received minor injuries after a vehicle crashed through their bedroom wall while they were sleeping. This happened late Sunday night in the 800 block of Kotke Drive. The vehicle had to be towed from the scene. The driver also escaped serious injury. Our forecast today, partly sunny, chance for showers and storms, and some storms could be severe. We'll see a high of 80. Tonight, showers and storms. We'll see a low of 59.
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28: Be careful, northbound interstate travelers. Have an accident on the right shoulder at the Badger Interchange and any sort of a slowdown nearing the scene. There is a slowdown not only along the westbound Beltline, John Nolan Drive to Todd, but also John Nolan Drive itself, northbound Olin Avenue to North Shore Drive. I'm Gene Shimmick, and that is your latest total traffic.
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0: Tuesday morning, you exceptional Americans. How do you do? Let's talk. Yes, it is Tuesday, August 18th, 2026, in the year of our Lord. Your old radio talk show host, fill-in daddy, Matt Kittle, the lesser-known, less-talented Kittle, filling in for Vicky, of course. They are fishing. Vicky and friends up in Canada, Ballard's Resort, great trip, always has been for years. This is no exception. We'll be filling in all week with our a guy who is always here, and that is our exceptional producer, Brandon. Let's go, Brandon. How are you this morning, sir? Are you fired up and ready for a big show?
1: I'm all ready to go.
0: Okay. Well, you see that sort of enthusiasm. You just can't buy it. You can't package it. It's there. You had a hell of a long week last week, didn't you? Filling in on the morning show, Madison in the morning, and then obviously Vicky's show, and you were helping me with some other stuff too. Greatly appreciated. Have you fallen apart altogether, or did you get some sleep over the weekend?
1: Me's sleep deprived.
0: Oh my God! Yeah, see, he's still sleep deprived because he's doing the Jar Jar. We're going to have to call in the big guns of the mental health team here, and we need an intervention, that's for sure. Hey, we've got a lot of stuff coming up on the show today. Don't forget, you have a chance to win, and you will so for the next, 50, 45 minutes or so? Yeah, it's your chance to win the iHeartRadio Music Festival Fly Away Contest. You know how we do it. You enter the contest, you'll get a confirmation text and information, standard data, message rate supply. In this nationwide contest, what also applies is your ability to score a trip for two to the iHeartRadio Music Festival in Las Vegas, coming up next month, September 18th and 19th. Put that on your schedule regardless. You may, even if you don't win, you may want to jet out and see it. We want to see if we can make you a winner on that front right here and right now. Round trip airfare for two to Las Vegas, two nights hotel, ground transportation, and tickets to both nights of the iHeart Radio Music Festival, plus a $1,000 gift card for you to expend any way you see fit. Festival artist lineup includes Kenny Chesney, Lainey Wilson, Snoop Dogg, Goo Goo Dolls, and many, many others. So I hope you do win this hour. We're going to do it a few times a day, as we have been doing. Obviously here in the 9 a.m. hour. We'll do it again at 1 o'clock this afternoon during Clay and Buck. And then one more time on the Dan O'Donnell Show, 5 p.m. Stay tuned. Multiple chances to win. I hope you win this hour, though. I really do. What do we have coming up for you? Oh, what don't we have? You know what we're going to have to do, too? Oh, I'm very excited about this. Brandon, are you excited about our 80s movie trailer week, a big extravaganza we have going on in the Vicky McKenna Show?
1: We always need more movies, or, you know, decent ones at least.
0: Yeah, and let me tell you something. As a 50-something-year-old guy who is a child of the 80s, I turn to my 80s movies more and more. Now, don't get me wrong. There are some horribly bad movies made in the 1980s. Yes, that is true. And some of the classic movies that I still love to this day were really dumb. Let's face it. But there was a lot of great cinema. What we're really focusing on are the major blockbusters of that time period. So if you are a child of the 80s or you remember the 80s, hey, man, if you remember the 80s, you weren't there, man. I think they said that about the 60s, right? If you remember the 80s, you were probably wearing shoulder pads. And what the hell were those acrylic feeling pants? You were probably wearing blue jeans that were, you know, rolled up at the bottom. Parachute pants. That's exactly what I was thinking about. I had multiple pairs of parachute pants. It was a rough time, to say the very least. Coming up yet this hour, a conversation about the Great Migration. Jack Salmon, research and fellow at the Mercatus Center, will be discussing his research, which I think is really interesting. He's tracking the causes of significant population shifts. Of course, most of it from blue states to red states. There are reasons for this. There are reasons that, you know, are clearly understandable. I think we all know we don't need research for that. But some really compelling stuff here. We're going to talk about that in, the next half hour. But before we do that, I want to enter back into the whole socialist scene, man. Very interesting times, these. We'll talk more about that. Some interesting audio on that front, too. We're just getting started here on the Groovy Tuesday edition of the Vicki McKenna Show with yours truly, Matt Kittle, News Radio 1310 WIBA.

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0: Keeping it real, keeping it right, the Vicki McKenna Show. Kittle here, you are there. I'm glad you are. Boy, I burned that ramp, didn't I? It's good stuff. The Southern Cross, that's one of my favorite Crosby, Stills, and Nash songs. And they recorded a lot of good songs. But that's a later one, and that's one of my favorites. I'll tell you, we have, for some time in this country, we have seen quite a change when it comes from where people wanted to be, where they wanted to live, start their lives, continue their lives. And the Great Migration is definitely on. Jack Salmon, Gibbs Scholar and Research Fellow at the Mercatus Center at George Mason University, where he focuses on economic and fiscal policy with an emphasis on federal budgets, taxation, economic growth, and institutional analysis. Jack has been researching and tracking for some time the causes of significant population shifts, most of it from blue states to red states, and he joins us now on the Vicki McKenna Show with yours truly, Matt Kittle. Jack, thank you so much for being here on this Tuesday.
1: Well, thanks for having me on, Matt.
0: Absolutely. And I would say this, if you want a fuller, more fulsome discussion of what Jack and I are about to talk about, we will have that for you in podcast form. It's the Federalist Radio Hour podcast. Of course, you can find that on iHeartRadio, on your iHeartRadio app, where the world is absolutely at your fingertips, and the most podcasts you will find are out there, including the Federalist Radio Hour and a conversation with Jack Salmon. So let us delve into this. I think a lot of people just, you know, assume, and the talking points have been, well, you know, people are fleeing California, they're fleeing New York, and they're fleeing Chicago and Illinois and all of these blue states, and that should be clear to anybody. It's a tad more complicated, and it's not just the weather. Is that correct, Jack?
1: Yeah, that's right. I mean, those big states you just listed, people sort of fleeing from, those do tend to be the ones that we see in the data. So what I actually did was I used IRS tax filing data. So that tells you where people are living when they file their taxes. So over time, you can see where they're moving across state lines. And I looked at 5 years of data to get an idea of the broad trends of where people are going. Now, when I just look at the numbers, you're absolutely correct. It's those big states, particularly the coastal states, right? New York, California, but also Illinois. They tend to be the biggest losers of people, while the states in the south, states like Texas, states like Florida, they tend to be the biggest gainers. But if you look at those numbers from a slightly different perspective and you instead look at the movement of people across state lines as a share of the state population, you get a slightly different pattern that emerges. So the state that gains the most people on net, when you do it this way, is actually Idaho. And the second biggest gainer is South Carolina. So these are smaller states. They're not always in the south. And then for the states that are losing people, it's still those states we would expect. So it's California, it's Illinois, it's New York. But it's also states like Alaska and states like Louisiana that we wouldn't typically expect.
0: Yeah, the Alaska side of things, I guess I would expect, kind of, because it is so far removed from the continental U.S. And people who make a decision to move to Alaska, there's opportunity there, of course, but they move there for reasons. They're going to stay there and, you know, or they're going to try it out. It's part of the great, you know, individualistic exploration side of the average American, or, you know, a lot of Americans. I can see that. But, you know, Louisiana's a warm state. What gives?
1: So that's one of the sort of most common responses that I get when I talk about this research and about the general trends of movements of people, is that, well, aren't people just moving from the colder states in the north, places like New York, and they're moving the south, essentially to the Sun Belt, which if you look at the general numbers, you do see a move south over time. But that's not generally the case. So as I noted, Idaho is one of the biggest, it is the biggest gainer. And Idaho is not exactly a warm Sun Belt state. I mean, indeed. California, I mean, you could argue California has the perfect climate, and yet it's in the bottom of the rankings. Similarly, Hawaii has a pretty nice climate, and yet it's in the bottom five of the rankings. So that made me want to do a deeper dive into not just where the people are moving, but also try to figure out the factors that are most closely related to why they move, to try and get an idea of what's motivating these moves, sort of push and pull factors. So I came up with a list of about 10 different sort of possible explanatory variables, and then I measured that against the net migration numbers that I had to see which most closely related. And a few kept coming up with pretty strong significance, and they were broad economic freedom. So states that have less regulation tend to gain more people, while more heavily regulated states tend to lose the most. And of that, states with lower tax burdens tend to gain a lot more people versus those that have heavy tax burdens, people tend to leave. Housing supply. So I looked at the number of housing permits issued as a share of population for each of the states. That was a very strong correlation as well, which is kind of what you would expect. If a state wants to keep gaining people while remaining affordable, they're going to have to keep providing more housing to sort of match the demand. And the other one was sort of labor market flexibility. So if a state had very stringent occupational licensing requirements, it had very heavy union density, those states tend to lose people, while those with more flexible labor markets tend to be the states that are gaining people. So these are the sort of broad explanatory factors that are most closely associated with the net movement of people across state lines. So it's really, what I'm saying is, it's not just about climate and things we can't control, but it's actually more about policy and things we can actually control and change.
0: Jack Salmon, research fellow at the Mercatus Center, George Mason University, joining us. Just have a few minutes left, but, you know, all of the things that...

0: saw this as sort of an unlimited slush fund, and so they promised all these new programs that they couldn't sustain and they couldn't really afford. And so now, in the years following, they've been raising taxes even more so than the high burdens they already had. But they're coming to the realization that the higher income earners, who really drive many of the jobs, many of the innovations, but also provide the most tax revenue, they're not going to take it. So they're leaving the state. They're moving to states with lower tax burdens, with more flexibility, with lower regulations. And so they're narrowing the tax base in those states. Those states are losing people, now have a smaller tax base to tax those people from. So they can raise rates, but they're not going to get more revenues. So they have a fiscal crisis. And it can only go on so much longer. On the other hand, the states that are gaining people, they're now getting an inward migration of new taxpayers, particularly high income, who are broadening their tax base so they can afford to keep cutting their income taxes and even eliminate their income taxes in many cases.
1: Final question for you on this front. It is, what does the future look like for these states and more broadly the United States of America and its economy? This obviously has an impact on the U.S. economy.
0: Yes, I think we're going to continue over time to see a stronger divergence between the sort of policy approach in the state. I mean, we're seeing places like Illinois, California, New York moving towards sort of economic socialism. All these places have double-digit top tax rates now, while in many of the red states, we're seeing them move in the opposite direction. So we're seeing the elimination of income taxes, lowering of tax burdens, better regulatory environment. And so I think business is going to also start to shift along those lines as well. So we could see something, a real change in the economic dynamics based on geography in the United States. What that means nationally, more broadly, it's tough to say. But state policy usually moves up to the federal level eventually. That's where many of the inspirations for policy innovations come from. It's from the state level. But hopefully the policymakers in D.C. are looking at the red states that are doing things better and getting their inspiration there, rather than looking at the sort of economic socialism we're now seeing emerge and getting inspired by that, because that would be very problematic.
1: It problematic indeed. It seems like they keep doubling and doubling down. So you're telling us ultimately that Californians aren't fleeing because they're going to miss Gavin Newsom so much when he leaves office next year.
0: Oh, I think that's probably correct. Yeah, I'd say so. unless you run for president.
1: Yes, then we'll all have the benefit of Gavin Newsom. Perish the thought to begin with. Jack Salmon, Gibbs Scholar and Research Fellow at the Mercatus Center at George Mason University, doing some great work tracking these numbers. We'd love to have you back on the show in the not-too-distant future. Thanks again for your time. I appreciate it.
0: Thanks for having me on, Matt.
1: You bet. Good stuff, as always. Lots of very good numbers. And more than that, they really drill down in those numbers at Mercatus and the research that they do. We'll wrap it up, at least the first hour, and tell you what we have coming up in the 10 o'clock hour, straight ahead on the Tuesday edition of the Vicki McKenna Show with Matt Kittle. Hang on.

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9: Here's something pretty disturbing I discovered while researching this podcast. This is what it actually says on the Los Angeles Police Department website. The site states that the Adult Missing Persons Unit investigates 3,200 cases a month. And 70% of those missing people are found or returned voluntarily within 2 or 3 days. It goes on to explain, and I quote here, "Since being a missing person is not a crime, police are given a very limited role while conducting these types of investigations." At the bottom of the webpage, it gets more disturbing. There's a section titled, "What if they never returned?" And here's the official police advice. In such situations, you may want to enlist the services of a private investigator to assist in your search. If you can't afford a PI, the police elaborate, quote, "Another option would be to contact the Salvation Army, which has a missing persons locator program." There is not a single sentence on the LAPD website that would lead a loved one of a missing person to have any faith that the police would properly investigate it. What the LAPD is basically saying is, if someone you love goes missing, don't overreact. They'll probably turn up, unless they don't, in which case you should get someone besides the police to look into it. All this is my way of saying, if the police took missing persons cases as seriously as they do, say, bank robberies, I wouldn't have had to do this podcast in the first place and end up chasing a violent criminal halfway around the country. I'm Neil Strauss, and you can hear the full story of To Live and Die in L.A.
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5: 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My name is Manuel De Lilla, former political operative turned journalist.
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19: Keeping it real, keeping it right, and doing it to it on a Tuesday as we edge closer to the weekend. Matt Kittle in for Vicky. Yeah, I tell you what, I've said it many, many times, and as we look here, moving past the middle of August, school starting for some, school definitely going to be starting within the next week or two for many others. Go out and grab yourself some summer as quickly as you can. Go grab some summer, because before you know it, that white stuff is going to be there. Seems like there are a number of politicians in America on the left that are snorting the white stuff. What other possible explanation do we have to push such unpopular policies? But then again, are they unpopular with the people who will come out and vote, with the most engaged voter out there? And I think that the answer is no. Those socialism and bigger, big government, Marxism, they are all things that have connected with, well, let's face it, the TDS mind out there, particularly the Trump derangement syndrome mind, but more so and more terrifyingly for the future, our young generation, our younger generations, people who are voting for the first time, voting for the maybe the second or third time. They're coming out in pretty significant numbers for these primaries. And then, of course, you have the old blue-haired ladies. A lot of the white guilt, white privilege, white privileged in their lexicon. Women of a certain age, boomers and Generation Xers and Generation whatever, millennials, all of that. They feel the appeal of socialism, anything that is so far from Donald Trump. And there are myriad reasons for that. But I think what we have going on in this country right now, with the help of the accomplice media, is a kind of, well, Orwellian, certainly, a kind of new newspeak that we're seeing and that we're hearing. it was funny, leading up to particularly the last couple few weeks of the Wisconsin Democrat primary season, you saw all of these, the usual suspects in the accomplice media landscape, and how they were setting up the narrative, softening the language of socialism, of far left, taking that out, and then talking about the establishment of the Democratic Party, as if there is some sort of core establishment left, some sort of portion of it, or at least significant portion of it, that hasn't been co-opted and commandeered by the far, far left in America, the socialists, the DSAs. Because that's what the Democratic Party that we used to know and used to be able to understand at least some level. Yeah, they were all in on big labor and the unions, but they were also all in on the working man and woman. They're really not. All of their affordability talk and we're here for, you know, the average person, all of that sort of stuff. If their policies are in place, and they have been in the past, and we know from the past, they're not really for the working person in America, because the working person, the real working person, wouldn't be able to afford their policies because they would be taxed into poverty. They would be taxed into the jobless. The people who are not working, the people who are collecting welfare in this country, all forms of welfare, which is a growing and growing population thanks to bigger and bigger government. But the real working people in America don't benefit from the leftist policies. But you have the Pravda Press trying to soften language and calling people like Milwaukee County Executive David Crowley, who has a long and running line of socialist leaning at the very least, and certainly far left ideas, he's now the moderate. Molly Hemingway, last week, editor-in-chief of The Federalist, she appears on Fox News quite a bit, she joined the Fox News All-Star panel and talked about this notion of the moderate Democrat who happened to beat Francesca Hong, who is an absolute Marxist. Well, David Crowley runs in those circles too, and the accomplice media has tried to reinvent what David Crowley is and redefine the language. Interesting thoughts here from Molly Hemingway. Let's take a listen.
20: The situation with the socialists getting so much headway in recent elections, but falling a little bit short in Wisconsin, and it really was only a little bit short, does show that there might be some limit to what they're capable of. But it's also this narrative that moderates are somehow winning or being able to push back. That's kind of a delusional narrative, too. I mean, this guy who won, Crowley, is only a moderate if we've redefined moderate to mean doesn't want to ban Thanksgiving. But that's not what moderate means. And his policies are in many cases just as radical as that of the more democratic socialist aligned person he defeated, whether that's support for BLM, claiming that racism is a public health crisis, opposing funding for cops. He also had this situation where he accidentally oversaw the entire county of Milwaukee, the government employees losing their health insurance because of a failure to do paperwork. So I think we have to have words mean something, and moderate does not mean candidates like this.
19: Yeah, no doubt about it. She's absolutely right. Now moderate is defined as the candidate, the far left candidate, who won't go as far as to call for the banning of Thanksgiving because it's a holiday celebrating the oppressor. I mean, for the love of God, what a disconnect here. And what Molly Hemingway was talking about is the record that I hope, and I do see this from Tom Tiffany, the Republican candidate for governor, congressman. He pivoted right away. Everybody thought Francesca Hong was going to be that candidate for governor. And let's face it, conservatives in Wisconsin were licking their chops over that prospect. She has a very long record, but so does David Crowley. And it's exactly what we've noted here. A defund the police kind of guy, you know. DEI, diversity, equity, inclusion infused into everything that he does. Support for the transgender agenda in America and the far left agenda in America on economic policies and the mere incompetence. That's what we forget, too, that this guy has not been real successful in running a county government, unlike Scott Walker was for several years in Milwaukee County as the county executive before he became the governor. Milwaukee County, the largest county in Wisconsin, could and should be a testing ground for politicians, for people with higher political aspirations. But in David Crowley's case, it proved to be too much. Incompetence is the other thing that you have to weigh. You absolutely have to weigh when you're talking about these far left candidates, the progressives or the people formerly known as socialists. And I'm not kidding you. The accomplished media has used such lexicon in now doing what they do, rallying around whatever will be the strongest leftist candidate that the electorate can possibly accept. And that's what's going on. Republicans share a big part of this too, because you got to give Republicans, conservatives, a reason to come out. And I know I've talked about this quite a bit. It bears repeating. The Republican majority in Congress, really the Republican majority in the U.S. Senate, and I talk to voters all the time in this business, there should be, and there really is, a concern that a lot of the people who came out in droves for Donald Trump will not come out again because they look at the failures of the John Thune-led Republican majority in the U.S. Senate. The failure to pass common sense election integrity reform. J.D. Vance touched upon this. I want to share this clip real quick. He appeared on Fox warning Republicans that you can't just send out press releases saying, watch out for those socialists. That's why you have to vote for Republicans. You have to give them a reason to vote for you. And I thought he had some very interesting points on this. Let's roll a little sound on that.
0: And my warning to my fellow Republicans, Will, would be if we don't get this right, don't blame young people for being sympathetic to socialism. We've got to blame ourselves. And I think what is so unique and refreshing about Donald Trump's economic policies is that it's not the same old economic, you know, ideas that you would have heard 30, 40 years ago. He's talking about rebuilding our industrial base, rebuilding the heartland, making our streets safer, making it possible for young people to afford to buy a home. This is how you stop socialism. You don't stop socialism by throwing slogans at people about the free market. As much as I love the free market, you stop socialism by making people's lives better. And that's what we're trying to do every single day.
19: That's right. That's Vice President J.D. Vance on Will Cain, Fox News. That is absolutely correct. We have the staunchy old stuffy Republicans talking about the free market. No concern there for me as someone who loves and obviously has benefited by the free market like the rest of us who work. But you can't talk about these esoteric terms for people who are trying to figure out how they're going to pay their mortgage or buy a home for that matter. Messaging is critical. Republicans better get that a lot better, and they better show that they're worthy of governing as well. We will take a quick break. Coming up in just a bit, we do have a conversation about how socialists have really forced the hands of a lot of people in this country to leave their states, their home states. We'll talk about that straight ahead on the Vicki McKenna Show with Matt Kittle. Hang on.

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14: Back at it, the Vicki McKenna Show. Boy, we're moving along fast here on a groovy Tuesday, baby. Kittle here, you are there, coming up in the 10 o'clock hour. Much to discuss, and I don't want to forget, Brandon, you got to make sure that we do this in the next hour. All week long, we've got a special feature, the movie trailers. The 1980s summer blockbuster movie trailers. We will have another one for you children of the 80s, like yours truly, coming up in the 10 o'clock hour. Some fun memories, fun trips down memory lane. Also, get ready in the next hour. Sorry, ladies, there's only so much of Bernie to go around, and hot Amish action. Oh, we're just getting, what, woohoo. We're just getting started here. Coming up, the 10 o'clock hour straight ahead, the Vicki McKenna Show with Matt Kittle on News Radio 1310 WIBA.
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17: On the night before Halloween in 1975, 15-year-old Martha Moxley was murdered in the Tony Bellhaven neighborhood of Greenwich, Connecticut. She was rich and beautiful and loved by all who knew her. For decades, despite intense media scrutiny, police failed to make an arrest. In 2000, 25 years after Martha's murder, her one-time neighbor, Michael Skakel, was arrested. He'd been 15, like her, at the time of the crime. He was also a cousin of the Kennedys.
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17: 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And if you followed the case like I did, I bet you knew it too. My name is Andrew Goldman. I've been a journalist for 30 years. 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
21: A white woman's murder shocks the city. A black man from the projects comes forward with information about the case.
23: He says the police are his friends.
21: But out of nowhere, he goes from star witness to prime suspect.
23: And then that's it. They turn on him.
21: The system is hungry for a conviction. Lee Harris is sentenced to 90 years.
24: I get 90 years for killing somebody I have never seen.
21: Behind bars, Lee finds an unlikely ally in his cellie, Robert. The pair are like chalk and cheese. There's no way their paths would ever cross on the outside. But as a fellow inmate, Robert sees through the lies and vows to do the unthinkable. Clear Lee's name.
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4: 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Our forecast today, chance for storms, a high of 80.
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9: Once again, on the Roderick Radar, until 3 this afternoon, westbound Highway 19 is closed with work, Concord to College Avenue. Until 4, the right lane is shuttered. Southbound 39 at Hogan. Various lanes are closed along the northbound interstate nearing the Portage Interchange. The rest of our travels are all light in volume. I'm Gene Shimmick, and that is your latest total traffic.
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0: Welcome back, thrill seekers. Hour number two of our little get-together on this Tuesday edition of the Vicki McKenna Show. Vicki's fishing. She'll be back with you in, a week from today, as a matter of fact. She's doing that Ballard's Resort trip and having a great time, of course. And I think the smoke has dissipated, at least from parts of Canada now. Can't say the same about what is happening in the Northwest of our own nation, where the combination of psychopaths apparently setting fires and horrible forestry management practices by the radical left in Washington and in Oregon have not helped matters, as we know. And this is the latest example. Matt Kittle, your old emphasis on old because the kids are heading back to another year of school. Your old radio amigo. Yeah, I have a child who is not a child anymore. He's a young man heading off for his sophomore year in college. Got a senior, incoming senior in high school, and now a freshman. And I just have one question as I look around, dizzied and a bit confused. Where the hell did the time go? I mean, it's just amazing how quickly the time goes. I remember when my wife and I were having our first, almost 19 years ago now, and we heard some from very, very kind older ladies who said, enjoy every minute of it. And they kind of said it kind of scary like that, kind of spooky. And we're like, what? Enjoy every minute of it. They grow up so fast. Oh, yeah, yeah. No, we get it. We understand. No, you don't get it. You don't get it. Enjoy that late night blowout diaper. Enjoy the colic, as the old ladies like to call it. Enjoy the every last moment you have at the park with them. Every school year when they head on out the door. Enjoy every minute of it. Kind of reminded me of the Dead Poets Society when he turns to the boys and says, carpe diem, boys. That creep you out, Brandon? Our excellent producer, Brandon, of course. Let's go, Brandon.
1: It is a bit creepy.
0: For you? That is a bit creepy. Yeah. I got to rein that in a little bit. Yep. I'll tell you how we rein that in. All week long, we have, and we will continue to celebrate the big blockbuster movies of the 1980s. I thought about this recently. I was, on your Facebook reel feed, it tells you what sort of guy you are. And my reels tell me that I want a simpler time. And so I get like 80s movie trailers and sitcoms and all of this stuff from a much simpler time. And so I thought, wouldn't it be fun to go back in time? And there are so many of these great trailers that we watched, of course, in the movie theaters as kids back in those days. And I just remembered and loved and loved the movies, of course. But I love the trailers. And speaking about going back in time, here was one of the biggest movies of the 1980s. Maybe the biggest of 1985. Roll it.
2: Steven Spielberg presents Back to the Future, a Robert Zemeckis film. Marty leads an ordinary life.
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2: 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But Dr. Brown is about to change all that.
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6: It's a flying saucer from outer space!
2: Now, he's trapped in the past.
7: This has got to be a dream.
2: About to meet...
7: Chocolate.
2: His future father.
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9: 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And he can sleep in my room.
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2: Now, he's got to make his mother and father fall in love.
1: For crying out loud, I haven't even been born yet.
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2: Michael J. Fox.
1: Whoa, this is heavy.
2: Christopher Lloyd.
11: There's that word again, heavy. Why are things so heavy in the future? Is there a problem with the Earth's gravitational pull?
2: Back to the future.
0: Oh, that was awesome. That was an awesome movie. That movie came out the same year as a movie called Weird Science. Do you remember that one? My old buddies, I think it was Dean Kanetter and Brian Cohn. I think we saw that one in the movies, Weird Science, where the kids use their weird science to construct a supermodel girlfriend. Oh, you can't beat the 80s. Love it. We'll continue to do it. It's a little bit of our theme this week, 80s movie trailers on the Vicki McKenna Show. Coming up straight ahead, we've got a great conversation with a very interesting individual. I hope you'll stay tuned for it. Thomas Kenneth, Daniel Penny's lead defense attorney. You remember Daniel Penny? He was the young veteran who was just protecting life on a subway from a psychopath, held a guy, restrained him, and ultimately Jordan Neely, the guy, ended up choking and dying in that incident, and a long trial ensued. We'll have a conversation with Thomas Kenneth coming up straight ahead. It is indeed the Vicki McKenna Show with Matt Kittle on 1310 WIBA.
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18: Three staccato cries of Mayday and an eyewitness report of a mid-air explosion is about all that is known this morning of the British Columbia air disaster, which yesterday claimed 52 lives.
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0: Rumors spreading around. Oh, yeah. Now, Texas Sound. There you go. How you doing? Feel the Tuesday, the groovy Tuesday. Kittle here, you are there, the Vicki McKenna Show. Had the pleasure of a great conversation with Thomas Kenneth. Thomas still is the leading attorney for Daniel Penny. You remember Daniel Penny, the veteran who saved a lot of lives on the New York subway. He had to go through hell in a trial when New York's political arm put him on trial, of course, in the death of Jordan Neely, a black man who was going through a psychotic episode and threatened and looked like he was going to be killing some people on that subway. So anyway, I talked to Thomas Kenneth, Daniel Penny's a defense attorney, on the Federalist Radio Hour. You can find the entire episode at the Federalist Radio Hour at thefederalist.com. 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
26: You are one of the hardest working attorneys in America, it seems to me, on a number of very high profile cases. But certainly the Penny case drew our attention for a long time. Justice was finally served in late December of 2024. Now it's hard to believe how time flies on that front. Let me ask you first, how is Daniel doing? Because I know there's still this civil trial that's going on related to the Jordan Neely subway choking, as it has been billed case.
27: Yeah, he's Danny is doing well. He's working in the in investment, private equity, finance sector that I don't really understand, but it was except I know the people in that industry do pretty well for themselves.
26: I'm in the wrong business, by the way.
27: Yeah, well, take a number.
26: I've said that multiple times in my career.
27: take a number. He's over at Andreessen Horowitz. They gave him an opportunity to, I mean, these are my words, not his, but to kind of cut the line a little bit, recognizing the sacrifices he's made for the country, what he was put through for sacrificing his own safety and his own freedom for, you know, innocent New Yorkers that were strangers to him. And, you know, that had set him back many years in his education and so forth. So, you know, it was an opportunity that came his way, and it's one that he decided to take. And, you know, I think he's doing very well in that sector. You know, you brought up the civil case. Unfortunately, that is something we are still defending. It's not of, you know, the we're not dealing with his freedom isn't on the line, of course. So it makes it of less magnitude in that regard. But it's still something that he unfortunately has to deal with through his legal team here at our firm. And, you know, we're taking it one day at a time with that.
3: Is it true? Is he still receiving death threats on a fairly regular basis?
27: You know, I haven't talked to him, you know, too much about that lately. But look, I mean, all you have to do is go online, go on social media, look at the, you know, crazy world we live in, and the I think a false sense of anonymity that people get from social media, but certainly a very real sense of a lack of accountability for their behavior. And, you know, we all know the vitriol that's out there. And unfortunately, it doesn't seem to, you know, to relent.
3: Yeah, it's getting worse and worse and worse. I mean, just ask some of the members of the U.S. Supreme Court. They can tell you that, unfortunately. Just back to the civil case right now. What is the status? And obviously, it's been dragging on for some time. It seems to me that you have some opportunists that are involved here, as is the case with so many of these things. We've seen it over and over again across the country. But what is the status right now on that front?
27: Well, yeah, I mean, the civil cases, as a rule, generally move slower than criminal cases, rightfully so, because when somebody's freedom is on the line, and, you know, someone who's charged with a criminal offense has a constitutional right to a speedy trial, and you know, often their whole, you know, life is on hold. Sometimes they're incarcerated pending trial. Fortunately, that wasn't the case in Danny's situation. But you know, there's a litany of reasons why we want to fast track criminal cases. Civil cases tend to move slower, especially in a place like New York City with a crowded docket. You know, so it's kind of, I don't want to say dragging along, because it's not necessarily moving any slower than any other civil case I've been involved in. But, you know, it's in the discovery stages, and then, you know, on the horizon, maybe depositions, which also aren't done in criminal cases in most places, but are done in civil cases. So it's just going through the machinations of a civil case. You know, it may very well culminate in another trial. But I think that'll be still a bit down the road.
3: All of this for a guy who did what a good Samaritan ought to do. And we've all seen the video, and many of us, of course, followed the trial very closely. The Federalist reported on it on a very regular basis. But, you know, Daniel Penny was dealing with someone who is extremely violent and making very violent threats to people, and the actions that he took. One of the things that I thought about throughout this entire case is, why would on earth, you know, legally speaking, not morally speaking, but legally speaking, why would anybody do what Daniel Penny did to prevent a greater tragedy on that subway? Why would anybody be a good Samaritan on that front and try to step in and intervene in a case like that, knowing what Daniel Penny went through?
27: Well, you know, it's absolutely right. And early on, I mean, when this incident first occurred, and I, you know, my first interviews on the case, and I actually really didn't do many interviews Neither did Stephen Razor or any of our legal team. I mean, the only time we really did something with the media was when we felt it was really necessary to combat, you know, a false narrative that was putting out, being put out there by activists, politicians. I mean, we had, you know, the right up to the governor of the state going out and publicly condemning our client before he'd even been arrested and arraigned. You know, think about that, what that does to the constitutional concept of a the presumption of innocence in a fair trial.
3: You bet.
27: But, you know, when I did speak to the media, you know, of course, I brought up the Kitty Genovese case, which growing up in the New York area. And certainly it was, you know, it's a matter of the history. I mean, it's been, you know, it's not just a New York case. It's been studied in all sorts of outlets. And, you know, the idea of, well, how can people listen to the screams of a woman and not come to her aid? Well, then, you know, you fast forward to the Daniel Penny case. And what that shows is, you know, look, even if you come to the aid of your fellow man, even if you play the role of the you know, proverbial Good Samaritan, and it turns out, quote unquote, okay, right? Because this could have easily went very badly for Danny. You know, I'm not talking about the aftermath. I'm talking about the event itself. I mean, Jordan Neely could have been armed. In fact, the people on the subway believed he was armed. The 911 calls, the radio runs said, we have someone with a gun or a knife. That was the perception. You know, Jordan Neely could have overtaken Danny. He was very high on drugs. He was exhibiting incredible strength.

0: and now, you know, he's ever, you know, forever associated with this. So, you know, yeah, it's a sad state of affairs. Even when it works out right, there's still, you know, so much that you know, someone in that position has to endure.
1: Yeah, no doubt about it. I mean, this is a man who bravely served his country, stood up, and did what you know, the vast majority of us don't. We worry about our civilian lives, our careers, and understandably our families and all of that. Mm-hmm. But you know, this man put his life on the line serving with the Marines. I will tell you that the Jordan Neely case is a matter, at least in this area, and unfortunately you don't have a good Samaritan like this in most of these circumstances, but it is FAFO for you know, some of these you know, criminals out there that want to do that. And you know, New York City has kind of a, I don't know if you call it a proud tradition of good Samaritans or people who have had enough. I mean, I think of the, what was it, the Bernie Goetz case, you know, many years ago, back in the, what, the 1980s.
0: And 1984.
1: Yeah, exactly. And I remember, I was, 12, 13 year old kid at the time. And I remember watching that trial and thinking, well, this isn't fair. This doesn't seem fair to me. This is a guy who was, you know, to my mind at that time was trying to help, trying to save lives. And it's similar in this case, and just, it's remarkable. 40 plus years later, here we are, and Daniel Penny is still fighting for his name and still fighting in this civil case.
0: Yeah, it's you know, it's very unfortunate.
2: 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Thomas Kenneth, Daniel Penny's attorney. 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We'll take a quick break. We'll get her done. Straight ahead, the Vicki McKenna Show with Matt Kittle. Hang on.
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2: 1971. 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
2: 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I'm Ed Helms, host of Snafu, Season 2, Medburg. The story of a daring heist that exposed J. Edgar Hoover's epic FBI snafu. 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

Oh, this is a good one. CCR. Good Tuesday song, too, huh? Thank you, John. Kittle here. You are there. Welcome back to it as we roll through the Tuesday edition. A little something I like to call Afternoon Delight on the Vicki McKenna Show. Much to discuss, but don't forget, before we get into, we're going to delve back into some of the wacky socialist conversation in just a bit. But don't forget, you have a chance to win and win big coming up in the 5 o'clock hour today. Just be tuned in to the Dan O'Donnell Show when you could be a big winner in the iHeartRadio Music Festival Flyaway Contest. Yep, we do it 3 times a day, 9 o'clock, and we do it again at 1 o'clock and then 5 o'clock during the Dan O'Donnell Show. Basically, you have a chance to win a trip for two to the iHeartRadio Music Festival in Las Vegas. That's coming up next month, September 18th and 19th. This is what you get. The whole package here. 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A $1,000 gift card to spend as you choose. And that's just the beginning, because you're going to get to listen to some really talented artists, some legendary artists, as a matter of fact. That includes Kenny Chesney, Lainey Wilson, Snoop Dogg, the Goo Goo Dolls, and the Benson Boone, the one that my girls swoon over, my teenage daughters. I still don't get it. I don't get it. And I have spent, I remember my parents saying the same thing many, many years ago. Why do you like to listen to that loud music? Why do you like those hair bands? I don't think they said hair bands back then. Why do those people dress like that? And here's another question. Why do my parents all of a sudden sound like Andy Rooney from 60 Minutes? You ever wondered why people listen to this music? Again, sometimes the medicine works. Sometimes it doesn't. Socialism 101 is happening in Madison, Wisconsin. Socialist enclave of the Midwest. Yeah, it really, truly is. And maybe you didn't know this. I had forgotten about it. Remember how, or you know how Zohran Mamdani, the New York communist mayor from New York City. Yes, New York City. Go ahead, there you go. Yeah, Mamdani wants to get into government-owned businesses. He particularly wants to get into government-owned grocery stores. That's a big problem. And if you're looking for, will this be successful or not, you need look no further than the city of Madison to get the 411 on that. An interesting piece in the Washington Post, and I don't normally say that about the Washington Post. It's an interesting look at this whole socialist concept of grocery stores owned by the government, operated by the government, or the government intricately involved in the operation therein, because that's what socialism is really all about. It is about government control of every aspect of life. After 8 years, the piece begins, after 8 years of development and more than $8 million spent by the city of Madison, Wisconsin, the urban market, Maurer's Urban Market as it is billed, will finally open in the Bay Creek neighborhood later this month. Local officials have pitched the store as a measure to prevent a, quote, food desert in that part of town. Yeah, that's what the leftists continue to preach. Oh, my goodness, we have a food desert. We have one desert after another.
We have a news desert. And in that case, we really do. We have a news desert of one-sided biased news, basically, that although it has lost its dominance, it still has a significant part to play in information. And that's the accomplice news media, corporate news media. The truth, though, as the story continues, Maurer's is right across the street from another grocery store in Madison, and within a mile of three others. Not quite a desert. How this glut came to be is a good illustration of why the government is not cut out for the grocery business. If you recall, it was, eight, 9 years now? 2018, yeah, that's when it was. Madison officials feared that a local Pick and Save supermarket owned by Kroger was going to close. A municipally owned property was being redeveloped nearby, so the city required all development proposals to include space for a grocery store. It eventually settled on a proposal from a private developer to build an apartment complex with a grocery store on the first floor. So there you go. Part one of the experiment in socialism. You want to build, private developer, you have got to provide space for a grocery store of our choosing. Madison's original plan for a private grocer to purchase the space fell through. Who could have guessed? Even after the city authorized a $780,000 grant. So, step two, your taxpayer dollars on the hook. The developer needed to finalize its financial agreements to proceed with construction, so the city instead purchased the grocery space for $4.6 million in 2021. Step three, a lot of your taxpayer dollars thrown into this socialism fire. Madison then decided to operate as a landlord and lease the space to a different grocer. In late 2022, Maurer's Urban Market, the aforementioned Maurer's Urban Market, owned by independent grocer Christy Maurer, was announced as the future tenant. Between the initial grocer's withdrawal and Maurer's selection, the developer continued building without a specific tenant in mind. While Maurer's planned its layout, it became clear that additional construction would be necessary. Step four, botch up the entire operation. Not really plan for what you need. And wouldn't you know it, the costs begin to skyrocket. The ramp to the loading dock needed to be rebuilt. Necessary store equipment could not be placed on the roof, and the building did not have sufficient power for a supermarket. Yeah, that's an important part of all of this. Do we have enough power to operate the business? Anyway, the reporter goes on in the column. Fixing these problems was not cheap, and taxpayers footed the bill, as noted. In March 2023, the city council approved $3.5 million for tenant improvements. Why? Because they screwed up. They didn't really figure, they didn't have contingency plans. And so they said, hey, taxpayer, you're up. The store was initially slated to open in 2023. That it was expected to open in 2024. In May of that year, the city council approved a further $1 million for improvements. And here we are at step five, where it is years after the planned opening that you get a planned opening. Take a look at any number of leftist projects in Milwaukee, of course. Oh, there are so many. How about that? How about that trolley? Wasn't that sensational? Yeah. California and its high-speed train. Take a look at what's going on there and what's gone on there. Anyway,
Meanwhile, here's an interesting element to all of this. The Pick and Save, the city feared would shut down, located only a few hundred feet from Mauer's, has no intention of closing, a manager told the Washington Post. A spokesperson for Kroger also commented that, quote, there are no plans to close this store at this time. So they were all worried that this private entity would close down and it would leave a grocery desert in the city, in a place, an area of the city that has more difficulty obtaining services. That was the line. The market appeared most imperiled for a few months in 2019 when the property was being considered for a new health clinic. However, Pick and Save's landlord claims the grocery store never told him it would be closing. Step 5A. Make sure you do things without all of the information. That's socialism. This is a change in tone. Oh, here we go. So what is the point of the new store now? Mauer told the Post, existing and new stores remain important to the community. Mauer's urban market is not intended to replace them, but to offer an additional independently owned option. This is a change in tone from 2024 when she said, if Pick and Save is going to stay, then there is no need to do what we're doing. Both Mauer and the city previously said that Pick and Save had signaled it planned to close its doors. So here we are. Isn't that interesting, too?

politician for sure that created the concept of a government-owned grocery store. Concept because years later, it is finally about to open. All right, we'll take a break and we'll wrap it all up. Put a bow on this baby straight ahead. A little afternoon delight, the Vicki McKenna Show with yours truly, Matt Light. 2 o'clock, at least that's what I call it, because it's so delightful. It's so damn delightful. That's from 2 until 3. I hope you'll be joining us then. We'll have another one. Oh, this is a good one, too. Brandon recommended this particular 80s movie blockbuster movie trailer. Oh, this one hits home. I'll just put it that way. We'll have one of those coming up in the 2 o'clock hour as we continue to celebrate this week on the Vicki McKenna Show, the 80s blockbusters that caught a young man's attention. That young man is now an old man, and that old man is yours truly. Yeah, we have a bit of business to cover. Back to the socialism side of town. Sorry, ladies. There's only so much of Bernie to go around. Bernie Sanders had some splaining to do, and he did. Late last week, Sanders, the communist senator from Vermont who prances around as an independent, had some things to say about Francesca Hong's big loss. And it wasn't such a big loss, of course. It was a narrow loss, which has, of course, also raised some eyebrows about Milwaukee County and enough votes coming in there for Milwaukee County Executive David Crowley. That wouldn't be a suspicion, really. It's a primary, so first and foremost, we have seen Democrats rig their primaries over and over again. The real concern is, will they do that come November? And will Milwaukee County play a hand in that? Because we all know what's happened in the city of Milwaukee over the past several election cycles, not to mention the 2020 debacle. And what we have reported on this show on multiple occasions, and we need to remind you of what went down in the Zuckerbucks years and the leftist get out the vote for leftist organizations that were entrenched, embedded in election administration in the swing states of this country. And we had one of those leftists, of course. I still have the email in my possession. He said, about the Milwaukee city elections official. Remember, the results were delayed, and about 3:30, 4 in the morning, I think it was, the leftist elections, NGO elections guy said, damn, you got a flair for the dramatic, coming up with the number of votes we needed to send Joe Biden over the top in Milwaukee County in Wisconsin back in 2020. That still should be concerning, but nothing has ever really happened on that front. So back to old Bernie. He's got to explain why Francesca lost, because Bernie knew a dumpster fire when he saw it and said, I don't want to be anywhere near this. No endorsement for old Bernie. Senator Bernie Sanders, according to Politico, says he can't be everywhere at once, even though some of his allies want him to be. Democratic Socialist Francesca Hong, Franny F-bomb Hong, lost by less than 4,000 votes last week in Wisconsin's gubernatorial primary. An outcome, several high-profile progressives. That's the name, the lexicon we've been talking about. That's the verbiage that they're using on very far left, in a very far left party, far left candidates, far left party. Progressives, according to Politico, are blaming on Sanders and other top national progressive leaders for staying out of the race. Some said his endorsement alone could have helped bring in badly needed resources for Hong. Others said the Vermont senator has a responsibility to play widely

0: across the battle map. Sanders, in an interview, touted a series of progressive wins last Tuesday night and brushed off the criticism. My response is that we have limited resources and capabilities. That's my Bernie voice. And there are a lot of really great candidates who have run for office who we have not endorsed, Sanders told Politico on Wednesday. We can't endorse every single candidate, he added. So, you know, we have to pick and choose. And I think that Hong ran a very, very great and a very strong grassroots campaign. Got a lot of people involved, and I applauded her for that. Again, that's my Bernie Sanders, and I'm sticking with it. Yeah, she ran a really great campaign, Bernie, but Bernie didn't want to have anything to do with it. As we know, Hong lost to Milwaukee County Executive Director Crowley, a major victory, says Politico, for establishment Democrats. Again, there is really no establishment or moderating force in the Democrat Party. Those Democrats who worried that Hong wouldn't be able to win a general election in a top battleground, they certainly have worry, legitimate worries. They did. Now they don't have to worry about it. Now Franny can go back to celebrating Thanksgiving, the holiday that she now finally loves. Finally, who's ready for some hot Amish action? Ex-Amish social media creator Lovina Hirschberger-Zuk, who has amassed some 6 million followers sharing Amish recipes and stories, explains the traditions of dating in the community she grew up in, one of the most conservative among the Amish. The 23-year-old tells Faith Saley, CBS This Morning on Sunday, I believe, that couples meet at night. Well, here, why don't we just hear it live from Lovina? Go ahead, Lovina. Tell us about the dating styles of the Amish. What? There you go.
1: Amish dating.
2: You do it in the dark. You can never be seen together in the daylight. And you can't talk to your partner's parents if you're dating. And you can only see each other once a week.
1: And what does it mean that you date in the dark? What do you do?
2: You only see each other during the night at around 9 o'clock.
0: Let me tell you what you do in the dark. Maybe maybe your health teacher or mom or dad should have had this conversation with you a long time ago. Things, as it were, in the dark. No, that's not what the Amish do. Wash out your dirty mind right here. Go ahead. Go ahead, Lovina.
2: The boyfriend comes to the girlfriend's house. The door stays unlocked so you can just walk in, comes to her house, and goes up to her bed.

0: 4 in the morning, and then he goes home.
1: What happens in the bed?
0: You talk and sleep. You can't have sex because that's not allowed till you're married.
2: Wait a minute. You talk and you sleep. That sounds like 20 plus years of marriage to this old veteran. I'm sorry. Go ahead.
0: You just talk and sleep, and that's all. And then
1: that's dating.
0: That's dating. And then he goes
1: home.
0: Can
1: you kiss?
0: Yes, you can. I think. Mm-hmm. I never did, but I...
2: this is something else.
0: Sunday evening. And if you want to, you say yes. And if you don't want to, you say no.
2: Perplexed, that was the word I believe we would use for the CBS correspondent. Had that kind. Did you know? Did you have any idea that Amish dating could be so saucy? Now, something tells me, kind of reminds me, I read a book about Gandhi years ago. And one of the things that it talked about in that biography.
3: Have you heard the news? Historic flooding in Indiana.
4: 24.6 feet.
3: And in Hawaii.
5: 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Unbelievable.
3: Meanwhile.
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3: At 11:02, we have some clouds, 75 in Madison. A Madison man accused of punching two people at an encampment on Willie Street last month is headed to trial. 29-year-old Joel Egbert is charged with substantial battery and disorderly conduct. Egbert was bound over for trial in Dane County Court yesterday. He waived his prelim. Now, this all happened July 29th at the encampment that was set up as a memorial for Corey Ruiz, who was shot and killed by a police officer. Witnesses say Egbert kicked candles and decorations and made threats to shoot people while using the N-word. Several arrests made after fights broke out in the closing hours of the Wisconsin State Fair in West Allis on Sunday night.
4: The State Fair says one officer was hit but did not have serious injuries. In total, the State Fair says seven people were arrested. Let's take a look at the chaos. But it was 18 hours after all this. It said police responded to the fights and unauthorized people trying to get into the fair. The fair adds, despite initial claims, there were no gunshots. It says officers responded quickly to the fights, and the fair will continue to review security plans moving forward. It says for 11 days, it was a safe event, except for the final hours. And it had extra police all the days, including from Milwaukee, West Allis, and state troopers, along with mounted and bike patrols and drones.
3: That's Fox correspondent Jason Calvey reporting. A resident on Madison's southwest side received minor injuries after a vehicle crashed through their bedroom wall while they were sleeping. This happened late Sunday night on Kotke Drive. The vehicle had to be towed from the scene. The driver also escaped serious injury. Our forecast today, a chance for showers and storms. We'll see a high of 80, more showers and storms tonight. A low of 59.
2: 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Historic flooding in Indiana.
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2: And in Hawaii.
6: 32 inches of rain. Unbelievable.
2: Meanwhile,
0: Hormuz Strait, a territory of the United States.
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0: As well as from all the citizen critics out there.
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3: This is in German. Do not buy unless you speak German. As you can tell from this review, I speak English and not German.
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1: He claiming Mr. Rogers had something to do with 9/11?
0: I think he's not claiming it. I think he's about to prove it, Greg. We'll go on a journey of self-discovery.
1: Night of the Comet is one of the greatest movies.
0: Yeah. Well,
2: no, it's not, but...
1: I immediately back off that statement.
0: And confront our own shameful opinions.
1: Why should the pros who get, at least they get paid for, why don't I want to do this for free? Like, my opinion on, what was that band that I really got out in front of?
0: The New Radicals.
1: The New Radicals. 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
1: Yeah, use Bing.
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0: Strait of Hormuz is open and operating. Explosions rocked a recycling plant in Toledo, Ohio this morning. Firefighters still working to put out the fire. Two workers are unaccounted for. Midway through the trading day, stocks are lower. NASDAQ is off 279 points. The Dow down 97. 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
2: Some residents for years.
3: I'm supposed to wash my clothes. I'm supposed to brush my teeth in that water. You know, we certainly don't drink it.
2: Now, after over an hour of discussion, the board voted for the Public Works Director and Utility Commission to conduct a full review. The findings are expected within 60 days. Tech company Oracle has abruptly dropped its legal challenge to data center utility rate charges.
4: The company filed a complaint in June after the Wisconsin Public Service Commission approved a plan requiring data centers to post cash or property as assurance each month they are in service if their bond rating drops below an A-. The company argued that could cost Oracle over $100 million a year. But on Monday, Oracle dropped the complaint with little statement. S&P Global Ratings, a business credit agency, has rated Oracle at a BBB-, its lowest rating for any company it recommends investment in. Raymond Newpert, Wisconsin Radio Network.
2: The Sauk County Sheriff's Office is handling the investigation of an inmate death at the Columbia County Jail. Now, this happened early last Thursday morning after Columbus police arrested a 56-year-old Beaver Dam man on an OWI charge. And after he was evaluated at a hospital, the man was taken to the jail where he was later found dead in a cell. Our forecast today, we have a chance for showers and storms. Our high, 80.
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6: 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Historic flooding in Indiana.
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8: 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Unbelievable.
6: Meanwhile,
9: Hormuz Strait, a territory of the United States.
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Welcome back in. Hour number two, Clay and Buck. We're rolling through with a triple primary vote going on. To a large extent, this is completing the overall primary process. We have got the Florida, Wyoming, and Alaska voters. You just heard from Dan.

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3: But out of nowhere, he goes from star witness to prime suspect.
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3: 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Lee Harris is sentenced to 90 years.
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3: Behind bars, Lee finds an unlikely ally in his cellie, Robert. The pair are like chalk and cheese. There's no way their paths would ever cross on the outside. But as a fellow inmate, Robert sees through the lies and vows to do the unthinkable. Clear Lee's name.
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0: Welcome back in, Clay and Buck. We got a couple of callers who want to weigh in. We're going to be joined by Steve Yates to talk all international affairs, what's going on in Iran, Taiwan, all of that, to get you smart on those issues, top of the next hour, just FYI. But in the meantime, Tim in East Tennessee, what you got for us?
1: Hey, guys. I'm in East Tennessee, Maryville area. I just want to let you know I was driving the other day and saw Subaru bumper sticker said, "I am not a lesbian." I thought that was pretty
0: good. Actually very, very funny. If you didn't hear him clearly, thank you for the call, Tim. Subaru bumper sticker that just says, "I am not a lesbian." Greg in, and by the way, neither Buck nor I, although I am fond of much of their work. Greg in New Jersey.
2: You guys are spot on about the Subaru, especially in the Northeast. Been in the car business 50 years. But the biggest thing is during Pride Month, the Javits Center, when they have a show, Subaru is the only car manufacturer that has cars there during the show.
0: That's very funny.
3: Well, why doesn't Subaru advertise with the WNBA? Given the...
0: I mean, they should definitely be the official car of the WNBA. I mean, that feels like a no-brainer. I agree with you. I feels like an absolute no-brainer. I haven't heard back. I'm sure iHeart's just forgotten to let us know that we have the jet. But producer Greg, for our trip to Alaska, has a picture of us riding in a Subaru.
3: I'm just going to send the clip of Brad Pitt with his dog in the plane that's going down into the thick Alaskan brush to our bosses and be like, "This was the charter we were going to go on. Can you guys help us out?"
0: Depending on the day of the show, the bosses may not mind if we go down in the Alaskan bush.
3: they solve some problems.
0: I'm kidding. All right, we come back. Steve Yates, super serious talk. What's going to happen in the Strait of Hormuz? How concerned should the average American be about the ongoing drama surrounding Taiwan and China? What would the impact be? All of those things and more coming your way. Plus, I'm sure, some really good talk back.
3: I also wanted to tell you, I've experienced this. Steve Yates, very much a white guy. You go to a Chinese restaurant with him, and it's like a window into a whole new world because he knows what all of them are saying, and they don't know that he knows, and he tells you, and it's quite a party trip.
0: That's awesome.
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7: I'm Trent Rice, WIBA News. A Madison man accused of punching two people at an encampment on Williamson Street last month is going to trial. 29-year-old Joel Egbert's charged with battery and disorderly conduct with hate crime enhancers. It happened July 29th in the encampment set up as a memorial for Corey Ruiz, who was shot and killed by Madison police. Witnesses say Egbert kicked candles and decorations and made threats to shoot people while using racial slurs. UW-Madison again asking for state funding to demolish an aging campus building.
8: The Mossy Humanities Building, sometimes called the Bunker, due to its brutalist design, is crumbling on the inside and is no longer repairable, according to university administrators and staff. Demolition costs of around $460 million would be part of a $2 billion capital budget package. The plan is to build a new set of offices and art galleries in the place of humanities. The Madison campus also needs to increase housing to ease overcrowding. Raymond Newpert, Wisconsin Radio Network.
7: Cottage Grove's Village Board's moving ahead with an investigation following reports of brown or discolored water that's been plaguing some residents.
9: I'm supposed to wash my clothes. I'm supposed to brush my teeth in that water. You know, we certainly don't drink it.
7: After more than an hour of discussion, the board voted to recommend the Public Works Director work with the Utilities Commission on a full review. They must report their findings and recommended fixes within 60 days. And after 15 years of investing in the Madison area, the Irwin and Robert Goodman Foundation is closing at the end of the month. The foundation's funded a number of projects, including the Goodman City Pool and Goodman Center. They've also made significant donations to UW Athletics. I'm Trent Rice, WIBA News.
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13: 730 Iowans could become homeless under proposed cuts to federal funding. Angie Arthur of Homeward Iowa says HUD wants to slash subsidies for permanent housing programs.
14: That's a little over $15 million for the entire state. That's about $7.2 million specifically for Polk County.
13: She says $1.5 million is received from the state for homeless services, and that's why the federal funding is so vital, because it's earmarked for crisis shelters and outreach. And with certain citizens losing
15: many
13: their
15: of our
13: SNAP
15: U.S.
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0: Sunday afternoon, Milwaukee, Madison, and the rest of God's country, let's talk. Matt Kittle, your old radio amigo, the lesser known, lesser talented Kittle. The better known Kittle is out in a football field somewhere trying to stave off season-ending injury. George Kittle, of course, the exceptional tight end for the San Francisco 49ers. Not my team, but certainly my name. And we'll be watching plenty of football coming up. Hopefully not as disappointing as the first preseason game was last week between the Green Bay Packers and the Pittsburgh Steelers. Didn't look so good. But it's preseason, and it means nothing. So there you go. We have a lot going on this show today, and I hope you will stay with us, because coming up in just a bit, boy, that Southern Poverty Law Center, the SPLC, find out what it means to me. They have had a lot of problems trying to preserve their image as the arbiter of hate, as the organization that will tell you what a hate group is, as they disregard the hate groups on the left. Chris Bray, an exceptional reporter from The Federalist, you can find all of his work at thefederalist.com, will be joining us, be talking about the latest scandal in a scandal-plagued SPLC that is dealing with a national fraud trial. You've got the latest issue with, I believe it was the SPLC's, was it their finance person? Anyway, Chris writes, and we'll go into this a little bit more so coming up, obviously, delivering a new version of the Southern Poverty Law Center bank fraud indictment for the second time. Federal prosecutors in Alabama added a new target this week. Heidi Beirich, the former SPLC executive, accused of living with a member of a neo-Nazi organization and sharing bank accounts with him while allegedly directing SPLC funds to him as payment for his work as an informant. Wow, that's that's something else. We have much to discuss with Chris coming up in just a bit. For those of you who have tuned in to us this week, obviously Vicky out on one of those great listener vacations, and she's done this for a long time at Ballard's, doing the whole fishing thing in Canada. But this week, in her absence, of course, we've turned the show upside down, as we often do. She just says, please don't break anything. Okay, that's fine. But we've, as a child of the 80s, a 50-something-year-old guy who harkens back to those days with a great deal of sentimentality, thinking that indeed was a simpler time, we've been doing the 80s blockbuster movie trailers. So far this week, what have we done? We've done, well, that's a good question we always ask. What have we done? We've done Bill and Ted's Excellent Adventure, and a really horrible movie that featured Dennis Quaid and Christy McNichol. We're going to reward you with one of the all-time greats. This might bring a tear to your eye. I know it definitely will for Brandon, our Milwaukee Brewers loving producer. Here's the movie from 1989 that Wisconsin can still celebrate to this day. Yeah, go ahead, play that right there.
1: Harry Doyle here, welcoming all of you to another season of Indians baseball.
2: Here's a list of the players we'll be inviting to camp.
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5: By the way, you were with me last night. Who's this chick on top of me?
6: We'd still like to take a look at you at our spring camp.
7: Not sure I can make it by then.
8: Who is that?
9: Serrano.
8: What's his religion?
9: Hold
8: on! Voodoo.
10: Hey! Billy Mays Hayes here. I play like Mays, and I run like Hayes. How you doing?
9: the hell league you been playing in?
11: California Penal.
12: Don't you have any proven major league talent?
13: Now I want to put together a team that'll help us relocate to Miami.
14: You want us to lose?
13: We've been losing. What I want is for us to finish dead last.
15: This year, the Cleveland Indians have a multi-talented team.
16: The first offering, just a bit outside.
15: They're masters of the sacrifice.
17: He's looking to sacrifice a live chicken.
18: One whole chicken, just like you said.
15: The double play.
19: Excuse me. I have a much better body than she does.
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21: Every time we win, we peel a section.
0: Oh, that's a good one. And it brings back a lot of memories, of course, of Uke. That hit you where you lived, Brandon?
22: That was a good movie.
0: Great. Absolute great. Bob Uecker, absolute legend, playing a key role in Major League. You're a baseball fan. That's a must-see.
22: Absolutely.
0: Uh-huh. All right, we'll take a quick break. We're just getting revved up here, the Tuesday edition. Little afternoon delight, we like to call it, the Vicki McKenna Show. Conversation about the SPLC straight ahead. Stay with us.
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0: Oh, you got it. The times, they are a-changing. Now we're worried about the socialists. Some 60 years later, now we should be rightfully worried about the socialists. Bob Dylan was singing alongside the socialists back in the early 60s. And let's be honest, that's what opened the door for all of these crazy Marxists today to a great degree. Matt Kittle filling in on the Vicki McKenna Show and what I like to call a little afternoon delight. Real quick, just a note from last week, of course, Luigi Mangione. Is that Chuck's younger brother? I can't know. I don't remember if it's Chuck's younger brother or Mario's friend on the popular video game franchise. No, oh no, I'm sorry. Luigi Mangione is a cold-blooded killer. And of course, last week he finally admitted to that, revealing that the twisted way he tricked the victims company into helping plot his sick murder scheme. I don't have time to go into this, but all of the Mangione lovers, all of the little girls out there all excited about Luigi Mangione, and, well, you know, I feel like I can change him. Just remember what a sick, twisted dude this guy was and just how much he craved fame, and that's really the bottom line right there. There was a group that got a great deal of fame for a long time, a group that, if I'm not mistaken, Bob Dylan marched with maybe back in the day. And it started out as a worthy group, the Southern Poverty Law Center, the SPLC. Find out what it means to me. Well, that organization has in recent years taken a turn for the worse. Chris Bray, excellent reporter from The Federalist. He is a senior correspondent at The Federalist. You can find all of his work at thefederalist.com. Joins us now for an update on the scandalous company. Good afternoon, sir. Thank you for joining us.
1: Thank you for having me.
0: You bet. Let me read the opening of your story here, because I think it should raise some eyebrows, the opening lines. Delivering a new version of the Southern Poverty Law Center, SPLC, a bank fraud indictment for the second time, federal prosecutors in Alabama added a new target. Heidi, is it Byrich? The former Byrich, SPLC yeah. executive. Okay, very good. I didn't want to butcher her name here. The former SPLC executive is accused of living with a member of a neo-Nazi organization and sharing bank accounts with him while allegedly directing SPLC funds to him as payment for his work as an informant. Wow, that is a lot to unpack, and it is a very interesting turn of events for SPLC. Chris, what have you found out in this latest chapter of scandal?
1: Let me start with this. Before I say anything at all about what's happened, let me say that if you have been reading about what's happening in the legacy media, if you've been relying on the New York Times or the Star Tribune or you know, CNN to tell you what's happening with the SPLC, you have no idea what's going on. They've just straight up lied mm-hmm. to you, and none of the reporting is accurate. This Heidi Byrich, who was just arrested, lives in Palm Springs now. And the headline in the newspaper in Palm Springs was, local woman arrested for investigating extremist groups.
0: You got to be kidding me.
1: You've
0: got to be kidding me.
1: She investigated extremist groups, so Trump's trying to put her in prison. What's happening is, and a lot of the news is saying that the SPLC has been indicted and is being prosecuted for paying informants, period. They paid informants, so the Trump administration is prosecuting them for felonies. That's not at all what's happening. That's not at all what the prosecution is about. What the prosecution is about is pure bank fraud. The SPLC, to pay its informants, went to two different banks in Alabama, small local banks that haven't been identified by name, and opened a bunch of bank accounts as fake businesses and gave their employees and informants, allegedly, fake business documents, like here's our payroll documents, here's my time card, to create the appearance of fake businesses that were never incorporated, that never did any real business being real, so the banks would open bank accounts in the names of these fake businesses. That's the indictment. The indictment is they lied to banks. It is a bank fraud and false statements to banks indictment. It is not an indictment for disagreeing with the administration. It is not an indictment for criticizing extremists. It is not an indictment for investigating extremists. It is entirely an investigation and an indictment about lying to banks and giving them fake documents. Now, once you get past that, once you start talking about the real thing that's really happening, then it just gets endlessly weird.
0: Then it gets endlessly weird. The whole idea of shacking up with a neo-Nazi and switching cash around here, that's not the weird part. We've got some more weirdness for you, and we're going to talk about this in a moment. You know what this reminds me of, though? I got to tell you, you do some sensational reporting, just absolutely tremendous reporting from Los Angeles. You've covered the L.A. area, the California beat for a long time, and you should receive casualty pay for that. But this reminds me of the Gavin Newsom defense. You know, he's got a whole lot of issues face the governor of California does. And at every turn, just like all of these leftists, this is a big setup. Donald Trump is trying to go after his political enemies.
1: Right.
0: No, the facts will show what is going on here. And this indictment, like Gavin Newsom, there's still much to be told on that story. But this indictment lays out some pretty serious stuff here, as you noted.
1: Yeah, and one of the things that we're trying to figure out, one of the things we're trying to get to the bottom of, like Gavin Newsom, Heidi Beirich's lawyer issued a statement to the news media that said, it is wrong, I forget exactly how he said it, basically he said, it is wrong that in America, people are being arrested for their opinions and for disagreeing with extremism. So he said, you know, Heidi Beirich is innocent, and we're going to fight this, and this is all just Trump being mean. And I emailed him, and I said, I want to understand exactly what Heidi Beirich is denying. Are you saying that she denies the factual allegation that she was, as the director of intelligence at the SPLC, directing payments to a neo-Nazi who she lived with and slept in the same bed with and shared bank accounts with, and was using SPLC informant money to pay her household bills, to pay her rent and her mortgage, and to pay her utilities and buy groceries with the money that she was directing to a neo-Nazi as an informant from the SPLC? Are you denying those factual allegations, or are you saying she did all of that, but it's not criminal? You know, like, instead of saying, like, oh, this is because of Trump and it's mean, let's get into what she's denying. Let's get into the facts of what the real defense is. And he never replied. Shockingly, he never replied. And the
0: I thought as much.
1: Lawyers,
0: yeah.
1: Yeah. Who could have guessed? The other lawyers, the SPLC has $700 million in the bank. $700 million. They've done very well for themselves.
0: Wow.
1: Selling this idea of themselves as, you know, fighting the Nazis who they live with. $700 million in bank, they have an enormous investment fund, so they can afford very expensive lawyers. And

0: It's a very straightforward set of allegations. And all of the noise about, oh, you can't disagree with Trump or you'll go to prison, is all just noise and distraction. Abby Lowell, who is leading the defense for the SPLC, was Hunter Biden's lawyer. And he did this with Hunter
1: Biden. A family affair. Yes.
0: A cabal. Yeah. A far right cabal. And then Hunter Biden was convicted, and the only reason he didn't go to prison is that his dad forgave him, pardoned him. So what Abby Lowell does, I try not to talk about Abby Lowell without using the phrase clown with a bar card. Abby Lowell, the clown with a bar card, makes a bunch of noise about his clients being unfairly prosecuted. But it frequently doesn't seem to work as a legal strategy. And it looks like the SPLC is going to trial.
1: Well, I can't wait for that, and I can't wait for your coverage of that, of course. But let me ask you, Chris Bray, awesome reporter from The Federalist, a senior correspondent at The Federalist, and you can find all of his work at thefederalist.com. But let me ask you here real quick. Chris, who among us, let's call it youthful indiscretion, we all have been there, where we end up shacking up with a neo-Nazi. I mean, if I had a nickel for every time one of my friends, shacked up with a neo-Nazi, well, I don't know. I would be poor still. But no, this is a remarkable story. Mistakes were made. Absolutely. Thank you for the good stuff. Hope to have you on the show real soon. You've been a lion covering this. I mean, as in roar lion, not the lying that we have seen from the SPLC. But we will definitely be in touch on this story. Thanks so much.
0: Thank you.
1: Chris Bray, Federalist. Find the story at thefederalist.com. Back in a flash, we're going to talk about how socialism and ownership, government ownership of grocery stores, just doesn't work no matter how much the socialist want it to. Case example, Madison, Wisconsin. Stay with us on the Vicki McKenna Show.

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0: Oh, this is a good one. CCR. Good Tuesday song, too, huh? Thank you, John. Kittle here. You are there. Welcome back to it as we roll through the Tuesday edition. A little something I like to call Afternoon Delight on the Vicki McKenna Show. Much to discuss, but don't forget, before we get into, we're going to delve back into some of the wacky socialist conversation in just a bit. But don't forget, you have a chance to win and win big coming up in the 5 o'clock hour today. Just be tuned in to the Dan O'Donnell Show when you could be a big winner in the iHeartRadio Music Festival Flyaway Contest. Yep, we do it 3 times a day, 9 o'clock, and we do it again at 1 o'clock and then 5 o'clock during the Dan O'Donnell Show. Basically, you have a chance to win a trip for two to the iHeartRadio Music Festival in Las Vegas. That's coming up next month, September 18th and 19th. This is what you get. The whole package here. 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A $1,000 gift card to spend as you choose. And that's just the beginning, because you're going to get to listen to some really talented artists, some legendary artists, as a matter of fact. That includes Kenny Chesney, Lainey Wilson, Snoop Dogg, the Goo Goo Dolls, and the Benson Boone, the one that my girls swoon over, my teenage daughters. I still don't get it. I don't get it. And I have spent, I remember my parents saying the same thing many, many years ago. Why do you like to listen to that loud music? Why do you like those hair bands? I don't think they said hair bands back then. Why do those people dress like that? And here's another question. Why do my parents all of a sudden sound like Andy Rooney from 60 Minutes? You ever wondered why people listen to this music? Again, sometimes the medicine works. Sometimes it doesn't. Socialism 101 is happening in Madison, Wisconsin. Socialist enclave of the Midwest. Yeah, it really, truly is. And maybe you didn't know this. I had forgotten about it. Remember how, or you know how Zohran Mamdani, the New York communist mayor from New York City. Yes, New York City. Go ahead, there you go. Yeah, Mamdani wants to get into government-owned businesses. He particularly wants to get into government-owned grocery stores. That's a big problem. And if you're looking for, will this be successful or not, you need look no further than the city of Madison to get the 411 on that. An interesting piece in the Washington Post, and I don't normally say that about the Washington Post. It's an interesting look at this whole socialist concept of grocery stores owned by the government, operated by the government, or the government intricately involved in the operation therein, because that's what socialism is really all about. It is about government control of every aspect of life. After 8 years, the piece begins, after 8 years of development and more than $8 million spent by the city of Madison, Wisconsin, the urban market, Maurer's Urban Market as it is billed, will finally open in the Bay Creek neighborhood later this month. Local officials have pitched the store as a measure to prevent a, quote, food desert in that part of town. Yeah, that's what the leftists continue to preach. Oh, my goodness, we have a food desert. We have one desert after another. we have a news desert. And in that case, we really do. We have a news desert of one-sided biased news, basically, that although it has lost its dominance, it still has a significant part to play in information. And that's the accomplice news media, corporate news media. The truth, though, as the story continues, Maurer's is right across the street from another grocery store in Madison, and within a mile of three others. Not quite a desert. How this glut came to be is a good illustration of why the government is not cut out for the grocery business. If you recall, it was, going on 2018, yeah, that's when it was. Madison officials feared that a local Pick and Save supermarket owned by Kroger was going to close. A municipally owned property was being redeveloped nearby, so the city required all development proposals to include space for a grocery store. It eventually settled on a proposal from a private developer to build an apartment complex with a grocery store on the first floor. So there you go. Part one of the experiment in socialism. You want to build, private developer, you have got to provide space for a grocery store of our choosing. Madison's original plan for a private grocer to purchase the space fell through. Who could have guessed? Even after the city authorized a $780,000 grant. So, step two, your taxpayer dollars on the hook. The developer needed to finalize its financial agreements to proceed with construction, so the city instead purchased the grocery space for $4.6 million in 2021. Step three, a lot of your taxpayer dollars thrown into this socialism fire. Madison then decided to operate as a landlord and lease the space to a different grocer. In late 2022, Maurer's Urban Market, the aforementioned Maurer's Urban Market, owned by independent grocer Christy Maurer, was announced as the future tenant. Between the initial grocer's withdrawal and Maurer's selection, the developer continued building without a specific tenant in mind. While Maurer's planned, its layout, it became clear that additional construction would be necessary. Mm-hmm. Step four, botch up the entire operation. Not really plan for what you need. And wouldn't you know it, the cost began to skyrocket. The ramp to the loading dock needed to be rebuilt. Necessary store equipment could not be placed on the roof. And the building did not have sufficient power for a supermarket. Yeah, that's an important part of all of this. Do we have enough power to operate the business? Anyway, the reporter goes on in the column. Fixing these problems was not cheap, and taxpayers footed the bill, as noted. In March 2023, the city council approved $3.5 million for tenant improvements. Why? Because they screwed up. They didn't really figure, they didn't have contingency plans. And so they said, hey, taxpayer, you're up. The store was initially slated to open in 2023. Then it was expected to open in 2024. In May of that year, the city council approved a further $1 million for improvements. And here we are at step five, where it is years after the planned opening that you get a planned opening. Take a look at any number of leftist projects in Milwaukee, of course. Oh, there are so many. How about that? How about that trolley? Wasn't that sensational? Yeah. California and its high-speed train. Take a look at what's going on there and what's gone on there. Anyway, Meanwhile, here's an interesting element to all of this. The Pick and Save, the city feared would shut down, located only a few hundred feet from Mauer's, has no intention of closing, a manager told the Washington Post. A spokesperson for Kroger also commented that, quote, there are no plans to close this store at this time. So they were all worried that this private entity would close down and it would leave a grocery desert in the city, in a place, an area of the city that has more difficulty obtaining services. That was the line. The market appeared most imperiled for a few months in 2019 when the property was being considered for a new health clinic. However, Pick and Save's landlord claims the grocery store never told him it would be closing. Step 5A. Make sure you do things without all of the information. That's socialism. This is a change in tone. Oh, here we go. So what is the point of the new store now? Mauer told the Post, existing and new stores remain important to the community. Mauer's urban market is not intended to replace them, but to offer an additional independently owned option. This is a change in tone from 2024 when she said, if Pick and Save is going to stay, then there is no need to do what we're doing. Both Mauer and the city previously said that Pick and Save had signaled it planned to close its doors. So here we are. Isn't that interesting, too? It's kind of what we've seen in politics of late with the socialist. Oh, yeah, I said I wanted to defund the police then. I said I wanted to abolish ICE then. I said I wanted to cancel Thanksgiving then, but I don't feel that way now. And you still, after all this time, don't need the grocery store, and you don't need the socialist politician for sure that created the concept of a government-owned grocery store. Concept because years later, it is finally about to open. All right, we'll take a break and we'll wrap it all up. Put a bow on this baby straight ahead. A little afternoon delight, the Vicki McKenna Show with yours truly, Matt Kittle. Stay with us.
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15: Here's something pretty disturbing I discovered while researching this podcast. This is what it actually says on the Los Angeles Police Department website. The site states that the Adult Missing Persons Unit investigates 3,200 cases a month, and 70% of those missing people are found or returned voluntarily within 2 or 3 days. It goes on to explain, and I quote here, "Since being a missing person is not a crime, police are given a very limited role while conducting these types of investigations." At the bottom of the webpage, it gets more disturbing. There's a section titled, "What if they never returned?" And here's the official police advice. In such situations, you may want to enlist the services of a private investigator to assist in your search. If you can't afford a PI, the police elaborate, quote, "Another option would be to contact the Salvation Army, which has a missing persons locator program." There is not a single sentence on the LAPD website that would lead a loved one of a missing person to have any faith that the police would properly investigate it. What the LAPD is basically saying is, if someone you love goes missing, don't overreact. They'll probably turn up, unless they don't, in which case you should get someone besides the police to look into it. 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

0: Man, that show went by fast. We'll do it again coming up. Same bat time, same bat channel tomorrow. I hope you will join us. Lots of fun, lots to talk about as we try to go about the critical business of saving the Republic on the Vicki McKenna Show. And nothing short of it, of course, as we face some very, very daunting times politically in our government and in this exceptional 250-year-old republic. Until we talk again, you make it a great Tuesday. We'll talk to you on Wednesday. Matt Kittle saying goodbye, so long. God bless.
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0: Welcome in another 3 hours of broadcast excellence, or broadcast competence, if you prefer. On the way, it is the Dan O'Donnell Show. Welcome to it. 2 hours from now, another chance to win a trip for two to Las Vegas and $1,000 in our iHeartRadio Music Festival Fly Away contest. Unhinged liberal of the day. Yes, the DSA really does want to overthrow the Constitution. Daily Trump Date finds the single biggest drop in crime in our lifetimes under President Trump and his deportation agenda. There is one county in Wisconsin that defied the nationwide drop in murders. I'll let you guess which one that is. I'll give you a hint. Its county executive is running for governor right now. If you'd like to join the Dan O'Donnell Show at any point on today's foray into broadcast competence, let's face it. We aim low, and we always try to over-deliver, right? 414-799-1130 is our Carpetland USA Flooring Center talk and text line. 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And if you miss a single second of today's show, be sure to catch up on the podcast. 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The Dan O'Donnell Show on iHeartRadio or wherever you listen to podcasts. Why the state fair mob chaos is such a big deal and says so much, not just about how poorly David Crowley has been running Milwaukee County, how poorly pretty much everyone involved in running everything in Milwaukee County has been, but why, in a broader sense, this is such a big issue that Wisconsin and really the entire country needs to confront after a summer of teen takeovers that are all but ignored by the media. We begin, though, with a fake poll. That's right. It's not just fake news that the media is running with. It's apparently now fake polling. You will be forgiven if you didn't hear of the poll put out by Median Strategies, which polled the Francesca Hong-David Crowley primary shortly before the August 11th vote 1 week ago today. A group that called itself Median Strategies, an independent polling and research firm, sort of appeared on X with a grand total of 20 followers, admitted, following an investigation by the Los Angeles Times this week, that it fabricated polls both in the LA mayoral race and the Wisconsin Democratic gubernatorial primary. It published a poll here in Wisconsin showing Socialist Representative Francesca Hong leading Crowley by about 23 points. Now, Hong very narrowly, of course, lost to Crowley, 39.3% to 39.8%, a margin of about 3,500 to 4,000 votes. This poll was almost totally ignored. I'll admit, I probably followed that race as closely as anybody in the state, right? It's kind of my job. I had never heard of Median Strategies. I had never heard of this poll. And I actually focused instead on a poll showing nearly the exact same margin put out by Crowley himself. He actually put out a poll the Thursday before the Tuesday vote showing him down by 18 points to Hong. That's why it was such a shocking result that Hong had her support completely and totally collapse in Dane County, where it seems pretty obvious that Democrats realized that there was no chance that Hong was ever going to beat Tom Tiffany. But in California, this poll made significant waves. Its poll showed the incumbent mayor Karen Bass led Socialist City Council member Nithia Rothman by nearly 12 percentage points. This was a poll that was in the field July 30th to August 5th. The election isn't until November. Now, Bass's campaign cited the numbers in a post on X that she had to later delete. After the Los Angeles Times started asking questions, Median Strategies admitted that the polls were entirely fake, stating that they were, quote, part of a short-term social experiment examining how purported polling information could enter and spread through the political information ecosystem without independent verification. The group says it wasn't funded by any candidate. It wasn't funded by any PAC, any media entity, that no one received any financial benefit. There were no ties to betting markets like Kalshi or Polymarket. There were no interviews that it gave, and the website immediately was taken down. All social media posts were deleted. There were only, again, about 20 people following this thing on X. Here's the thing. While the poll may be inaccurate in Los Angeles, even though it was totally fake, it was well in line with what other polls were showing. Francesca Hong was going to run away with this thing. She had a huge lead, although there was a tremendous number of undecided voters, all of whom went to David Crowley. This is the thing that I actually wondered with a number of polls that also just sort of seemed to appear out of thin air in this race. Yes, you do have legitimate ones like the Marquette University Law School poll, which again showed Francesca Hong 38%, Mandela 16%, David Crowley at 7%. This was the final poll that was in the field. You might remember they had to actually redo a poll because Barnes dropped out of the race. Sarah Rodriguez dropped out of the race. You could make the case that all polling in this race was pretty much worthless because there was so much upheaval. There was just no way to be able to tell who was up, who was down. And I will say that most of the public polls absolutely did get Francesca Hong's support pretty nearly accurate. Although there is a poll that I had never heard of before, the State Navigate poll, which just kind of appeared out of nowhere. It is, I think, tied to an entity called Up North News. And it's also tied to Main Street Action. So Up North News is a left-wing media organization that purports to cover the news, as you could imagine, up north, but is really trying to advance left-wing narratives. Even they were not able to show a poll with David Crowley getting any more than about 22% of the vote. They said they interviewed 1,473 likely Democratic primary voters and were actually in the field August 3rd through the 6th, so just a couple of days before this primary. Margin of error was pretty small, plus or minus 2.3%. And this was done after Mandela dropped out of the race. Hong got 44% of the vote. Crowley got 22% of the vote. With only 9 to 14% undecided, it would seem as though in the last second, a lot of people just sort of switched their vote to David Crowley, or a lot of people said they were going to vote for Francesca Hong, and the younger socialist crowd was dramatically oversampled. Where did the State Navigate poll come from? Why are we putting weight on something like this or something like the Median Strategies poll, which was completely and totally false? My point in this is that polls are often used to create narratives. Polls are often used to drive how candidates are perceived. There is a very pronounced bandwagon effect, just like in sports. Have you noticed that every kid who grew up during the Steph Curry era is a diehard Golden State Warriors fan, right? In soccer, we always tease my nephew, who is a huge Manchester City fan. My brother-in-law got into Man City at about the exact same moment that they got the best striker in the world, Erling Haaland, who, of course, became the hero of the World Cup. I love me some Erling Haaland. I love me some Norway, except, of course, when they played the English or if they were to play the Americans. Now, I say this as a Manchester United fan who, when he was a kid, Man U was the dominant force in soccer. It also just so happened that they were the only soccer team that were played, their matches were played on TV in the United States. So I started watching them, of course, because of David Beckham, and just I fell in love with the Red Devils, but it was because of the bandwagon effect. They were the best team. They had the best TV contract. They were played in the United States on TV, so they picked up a whole lot more fans. The exact same thing happens in politics. This also explains why the Dallas Cowboys called themselves America's team, because they were okay in the 1970s. Pittsburgh Steelers dominated that decade, and everybody knows who America's team really is in football. It is, of course, your Green Bay Packers. But the bandwagon effect is the creation of this idea that people need to get on board because this is the candidate who's going to win. Now, there was a poll that was just released on Sunday, and Platform Communications is about as reputable of a firm as it gets. As I said, I know all of the principals involved in this. They're a fantastic organization. Their polling was so accurate and it was so good that it actually, about a year ago, a little less than a year ago, forced Josh Kaul out of the governor's race. He decided he wasn't going to run for governor because Mandela Barnes was so far ahead. But what was that? That was polling driving the narrative. That was polling creating a narrative that there was no chance that Josh Kaul was going to win. Kaul, who is very disliked in Democratic circles, and I've never been able to figure that one out because he has been nothing but a good soldier. I think it's just because he's Wisconsin's top cop and he had the misfortune of serving as AG during the era of peak woke in 2020 and beyond that his party just does not like him. Sarah Rodriguez and Josh Kaul are the two quote-unquote establishment Democrat figures that nobody in Tony Evers' world or in the Democratic Party of Wisconsin can stand. I don't know. Do they have bad body odor? Do they cheat at cards? I don't know, but it seems a little personal. In any event, polling drove a narrative so hard that a candidate didn't get into a race for governor. Over the next couple of weeks, you are likely to see polls that are going to show David Crowley not possibly being able to lose. I will remind you, 4 years ago, the Marquette University Law School poll conducted just after Mandela won the primary showed him up 7 on incumbent Senator Ron Johnson. Ron Johnson won that race very narrowly, but he won. The idea here and the narrative that is going to be crafted and is already starting to be crafted is aimed squarely at you. It is designed to make you think that because we're not running against a truly insane Democratic socialist, that Tom Tiffany has no chance, that Eric Toney running for attorney general has no chance, that because David Varnum and not Will Martin won the lieutenant governor's race and they're going to be able to attack him on the abortion issue, that Varnum and Tiffany can't win. It is designed to create the narrative, and they're going to use polls to do it. They are going to use as many boomers as they can crack into a given tiny room. They are going to try to make it seem that David Crowley is the single most popular political figure that has ever existed in Wisconsin, that he is, in fact, the cheesehead Barack Obama. It's going to be false. And just as the Median Strategies poll was conducted completely out of thin air, it was a short-term social experiment. My guess more than likely is it was a grift of some sort. I have no idea what it was about. It is one of the weirder stories that I've seen in all my years of covering politics. Like, how exactly did they just fake a poll? The fact that they were able to, and the fact that a Democrat candidate, even one as dumb as Karen Bass, fell for it, speaks volumes about how the information ecosystem is actually changing. And maybe we should just kind of take at face value what the operators of this fake poll said, that this really was an experiment to see how fast can we push a narrative. Well, it worked. Frankly, I'm not entirely unconvinced that Francesca Hong herself wasn't a long-term op, that she is, in fact, a very clever parody of the DSA, because truly nobody could have been that awful of a candidate and gotten that far in the Democratic primary so as to very narrowly lose the primary and potentially be one election away from running the ultimate swing state of Wisconsin. I'm still not convinced that she is not a deep undercover conservative activist. And at some point, like when she's rewarded for not challenging an obviously screwy election in David Crowley's Milwaukee County, when she's rewarded with Mark Pocan's congressional seat, after she's sworn in January 3rd, 2029, I fully expect her to like pull off the mask. It's actually like Erica Kirk in disguise saying, ha ha, we fooled you all. The point, though, is that if you can fake a poll and even a mayoral candidate will retweet it as being real, you have to ask yourself what narratives that the left comes up with from now until election day, designed to make you think that David Crowley can't possibly lose. Like we were all, and I will fully admit, I was suckered into this idea. When you see poll after poll after poll, every bit of relevant data showing you that there really is no chance that Francesca can lose. And the only hope that David Crowley has is if the Democratic Party can successfully rig the thing for him, which they did, and no, it had nothing to do with those flash drives that were mysteriously screwed up at about 11:30 at night on election. I will dive into that in just a second, by the way, because it's amazing how quickly that story was dropped. No, the Democratic Party used bribery, used blackmail, used every trick in the book to rig the primary against Mandela Barnes and against Francesca Hong. And frankly, if I were a socialist, if I were a true believer, I would be absolutely livid. And now the fake narrative is that the socialists, well, they're totally cool with it. That Francesca Hong, well, you know, she's at the Unity Breakfast. She was campaigning with David Crowley in Madison over the weekend. All is good in Democrat circles. That's not true at all. The other narrative is that Milwaukee County is a safe place and that things like what happened, the vicious mob beatings on the final night of State Fair on Sunday night, those are rare and those are few and far between. That narrative is fake. In fact, this has been a mob-dominated, chaotic summer in David Crowley's Milwaukee. We'll get to that story coming up next here on The Dan O'Donnell Show. Neglect.
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0: Just 7 arrests after hundreds and hundreds and hundreds of black teenagers and young adults stormed State Fair like it was Le Bastille and caused just ungodly amounts of chaos for hours, both inside and outside of the park. One police officer or security guard was injured inside the park, but supposedly not seriously. This is what the chaos sounded like. And of course, the video has gone everywhere across social media, but weirdly enough, not anywhere in local traditional media outside of the initial stories about it. If you'll notice, there has not been a single follow-up report today. This follows, I was wrong, by the way. I said it was 2007, 2008, where there was the racially tinged black on white, specifically planned mob beatings outside of State Fair on its opening night. That was actually 2011, so almost exactly 15 years ago. It actually sparked a book named White Girl Bleed a Lot, which was what one of the assailants said after he viciously assaulted. You might remember this. Mobs of black teenagers were pulling white people, specifically white people. It is impossible to ignore the racial angle there, just as it's impossible to ignore the racial angle in a lot of these mob takeovers going on across the country. The specific aim is to go to where white people congregate and make them feel as uncomfortable as possible by doing socially deviant things or engaging in extreme acts of violence. 15 years ago, it was about as extreme an act of violence as one could possibly imagine. This was 2 years after, in 2009, Tom Barrett was viciously assaulted with a tire iron while mayor of Milwaukee walking out of the State Fair grounds. That wasn't a mob attack. Barrett tried to get involved in a domestic violence or domestic dispute, and he was assaulted by a guy who was just out of his mind with rage. And Barrett's

They had black teenagers pulling white people out of their cars to assault them. Now, this came a couple of years after a mob of black teenagers did the exact same thing at Summerfest. This led to the end of the Midway, the rides area at Summerfest there, because you actually had mobs of black teenagers running through Summerfest and punching any white people that they could find. My father-in-law was actually there that night. He was walking out of a concert at, I believe, the American Family Insurance Amphitheater. Then it was the Marcus Amphitheater, and said it was absolutely terrifying. There was a mob of just hundreds of people looking for white people. They would just punch them in the face and run away. This was a couple of years before the infamous polar bear attacks. You might remember that was where mobs of black teenagers, if you're sensing a trend, ladies and gentlemen, it is absolutely there. You're just not allowed to notice lest you be called a racist. Unfortunately, I have not seen mobs of teenagers of literally any other race engaging in this type of behavior other than black teenagers. And the fact that it is allowed to take place, the fact that it has only gotten worse. No, we haven't seen the vicious, racially charged assaults that we did in years past. But in terms of the sheer number of events that have gone on, even before the summer started, in David Crowley's Milwaukee County is actually shocking. Do you remember Bayshore Mall? There were a dozen arrests or so after a big takeover event. This was back in March. Then, of course, there was another big one at Moody Park. Shots fired at that one. Several arrests reported. Then, in late April, in both Glendale and Milwaukee, there was a coordinated series of at least 9 street takeovers where vehicles were doing donuts and stunts. About 10% of all police calls over those 2 days were because of that. You might remember that the organizer was charged with multiple felonies, including first-degree recklessly endangering safety and possession of a machine gun. There was also a guy who was charged. He was from Illinois. Remember the high-speed chase that resulted from that takeover in Glendale? The Milwaukee Police Department at the time cited social media coordination, and they announced the start of a street takeover task force. Things didn't get any better. June 7th, it was the Puerto Rico day that was invaded by a large crowd of, again, not Hispanic, but black teenagers, where there was a street takeover event, and there was an absolute chaotic atmosphere that even Mayor Cavalier Johnson was forced to respond to and say that it was completely unacceptable. These street takeovers continued, and the only thing that anyone in local or county government did about it was to pass an ordinance effectively stopping food trucks from operating at bar time. You see, it's been a near constant presence of teenagers from Milwaukee's north side, almost all of them black, almost all of them not even trying to go into bars on Water Street or Brady Street, but just sort of wandering the streets and just sort of looking to cause trouble. That's been a near constant presence. So the Milwaukee Common Council said, well, we know that people just sort of congregate around food trucks. So they enacted a now infamous food truck ordinance, which was successfully sued. There was an injunction blocking it. A food truck operator said, wait, why am I being punished when you've got mobs of teenagers who are taking over the streets and they happen to go by my establishment? So I can't be there anymore. There are fights in bars. We don't shut down bars. So that injunction made it so that the innocent victims in all this, the food truck operators, weren't going to lose their business. That means that nobody has thought about, oh, I don't know,
cracking down on this activity.

0: arresting everyone, using police in riot gear if necessary, enacting the MABUS box, meaning you call in for support from nearby law enforcement agencies, and you have a total crackdown on this and ensure that these people are taken off the streets. That doesn't happen, again, because of the racial component of this. It's no surprise that Milwaukee County Executive David Crowley is silent about the latest one at State Fair. By far the most devastating and by far the most visible nationwide. Milwaukee County is a national laughingstock right now, or more accurately put, Milwaukee County is seen as an abject failure right now. And David Crowley is the head of Milwaukee County. Oh, well, he's not the sheriff. The sheriff is a separately elected. And it's Wisconsin. The state of Wisconsin provides the State Fair police force. This happened in his county after a summer of warnings about this exact same thing happening in his county. The year before, street takeovers across Milwaukee, across the county in 2025. Nothing was ever done about it. The reason that Crowley is silent and the reason that no Democrats can really say anything about this is because if you say, yes, we need to crack down on this, yes, this is absolutely unacceptable sociopathic behavior, and it is localized in one particular racial and one particular socioeconomic group from one particular area of the city that is traveling to other areas across the county with the express purpose of causing chaos, you get hit from your left flank saying, well, wait a second, if we just had more midnight basketball for these kids to play, if we had more activities, this is really a societal issue. No, actually, it isn't. Because it is the same people who are doing this over and over and over again. If Crowley says something like, well, we just need more midnight basketball for them to play, then, of course, he is seen as impossibly weak on the crime issue. And why this is such a big issue, and I think will continue to be, and why I think local and state media are desperately trying to ignore it, is because they realize the visuals of the state fair, the celebration of our entire state being taken over by the same thugs that David Crowley and Cavalier Johnson and Jeffrey Norman, the Milwaukee police chief, and Danita Ball, the Milwaukee sheriff, have been coddling. And every single judge, save for like two or three, and the district attorney, Kent Lover, the fact that Milwaukee County's chaos impacted everybody who cares about the Wisconsin State Fair just before the head of Milwaukee County is potentially going to be elected the leader of Wisconsin. That is a very powerful metaphor that nobody, and I mean nobody in left-wing media, wants out there in front of the entire state and the entire country. But it is by far the biggest vulnerability that not just David Crowley, but that all Democrats have, is that we see what happens when they're put in charge of places in Madison. The streets were taken over by radical leftist socialists because some thug, Corey Ruiz, was shot after he stabbed a cop and tried to take another one's taser. In Milwaukee, the state fair is taken over by thugs. It's inescapable. The conclusion is and should be Democrats can't run anything without it devolving into chaos. They cannot be allowed to run this state. They cannot be allowed. And oh, by the way, I love the, well, it's the state of Wisconsin that's response. Who's in charge of the state of Wisconsin, you brain dead idiots? Tony Evers, right? Who's the guy who was leading David Crowley around like a lost little child on the first day of school for the last week and a half, 2 weeks before the primary election? It was Tony Evers. Oh, yes, it wasn't David Crowley's failure. It was another Democrat's failure. to not provide adequate security. And frankly, folks, that's a canard. There was adequate security for State Fair. The entire festival went off without a hitch for 10 days and 99% of the 11th day. But it's when these takeover events are allowed to happen that the mob can just overwhelm whatever police force is assembled. The fact that there isn't immediately the Milwaukee County Sheriff's Department and every other law enforcement agency available providing support is an indictment of the entire county and every left-wing leader who has gotten clear warning signs about the dangers of these teen takeovers for months and years, more than a decade, really, almost two decades. God, 20 years ago, River Splash fell victim to quote-unquote teen takeovers. There's a big shooting outside of River Splash. We haven't had River Splash, the kickoff festival, every summer in Milwaukee for nearly two decades now. Running way late for a commercial break. You're listening to the Dan O'Donnell Show. I'll be right back in just a second. Hey, it's Dan for...
1: A measles outbreak in southwest Wisconsin spread to three dozen cases in three counties. State Department of Health Services and Grant County Health Department say two cases in Grant County are related to cases in Lafayette and Iowa counties. DHS says cases in the region have increased to 36 confirmed and three probable cases. The city of Menominee is extending its irrigation ban until the end of October. The ban was put in place last month when the city's water supply began running low. It's been replenished, but the city wants to make sure it doesn't happen again. And another UTV fatality in the state of Wisconsin, an Iowa woman's dead after a crash in southwest Wisconsin. Lafayette County Sheriff's Office says it happened last night in Wayne Township. They say the UTV rolled, throwing the driver and front passenger, 23-year-old Chloe Schultes, of Bellevue, Iowa. I'm Trent Rice.
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0: Welcome back. It is the Dan O'Donnell Show. We're going to get into this in a little bit greater depth later on in the show. But what does David Crowley think is his greatest achievement? This is the debate on Wisconsin political Twitter right now. And you did not think it could possibly get nerdier than Wisconsin political Twitter. Here we are. If you wonder, what does Dan O'Donnell do when he's not on the air? Well, dear listener, I coached my daughter's soccer practice. Well, I helped out her actual coaches who are well more qualified than me. Shout out to Coach Josh and Coach Drew, who are very dear friends. We love them very, very much. I was supposed to stop by and coach the goalies. Well, unfortunately, the goalie couldn't make it. So I ended up just kind of watching and helping coach a practice. And then after practice was over, I basically sat and posted the State Fair chaos video at least 50 times. Every time the David Crowley War Room account posted something, I was like, you know what? Everybody in the world needs to know what David Crowley's Milwaukee County is actually like. So I was on social media and everyone was debating Act 12. David Crowley actually said that Act 12 was his greatest accomplishment. Do you know what Act 12 was? Republicans literally bailing out David Crowley's Milwaukee County. Here's Crowley on WTMJ Radio's Steve Scafidi show, or I don't know, what's it called now? Scafidi and Lib? The liberal woman, Kristen Bry. Who is actually a very talented broadcaster, but not the most politically savvy woman in the world. It's to be expected when your worldview is as far left as hers is. She was the one you might remember who, after Charlie Kirk got assassinated by someone who shares her worldview, she turned it into how she's nervous about going out in public. Oh, give me a break, woman. Until left-wingers post your address on Facebook and say they're going to go show up at your house. Don't come talk to me about this. But on the Scafidi and Lib show, David Crowley, as he announced his candidacy back in February, was asked, what's your best accomplishment?
1: If somebody asked you, and they probably will on the road today, because you're going to be all over the place as part of your announcement, what are you most proud of the work that you have done in Milwaukee County? Just one or two things you think are really good examples of your leadership.
2: Well, one, I would say, you know, Act 12, being able to, you know, not only benefit Milwaukee County, but all communities across this state.
0: That was literally his proudest achievement, was raising sales taxes on everybody who buys something in Milwaukee County, and also begging Milwaukee County, or begging state lawmakers to give him more money, which he promptly frittered away and is now running a massive budget deficit. Again, we're going to get into this in greater depth in the 5 o'clock hour. Time now, though, to name the unhinged liberal of the day. It is Jeff Connolly, who is a high-ranking official with the DSA, the Democratic Socialists of America. And in an unearthed clip, he said, yeah, we really do want to do away with the Constitution so we can do all sorts of crazy stuff and overturn the founding principles and very foundation of this country.
3: The two things that we're famous for is our commitment to a program and our hatred of the United States Constitution. And what the program does is it gives us a roadmap to revolution, and it gives us the obstacle that we finally will have to get over to have a revolution, which is the United States Constitution, the basis of the United States government.
0: Yeah, so something the actual revolutionaries fought, bled, and died for. We're just gonna do away with that. Self-governance? Pshh. Consent to the governed? Pshh. Yeah. Also, what do you think would happen if Jeff Connolly went one-on-one with, like, George Washington? 1 minute, you're saying? Is that 1 minute until we have to take a break? Or 1 minute is how long this soy boy would last with General George Washington. It just, it's like, my goodness. No, I know 1 minute until I have to take a break. It's just funny. 1 minute. As soon as I said that, 1 minute. Yeah, that's how long it would last. Why are these the most beta dudes in the world talking about overthrowing the most alpha military and the most alpha government ever conceived by mankind? Yeah, good luck with that when you're led by the 155-pound, bald, bearded, bespectacled dude wearing a man purse and drinking a caramel macchiato while talking about overthrowing the United States government. Jeff Connelly of the DSA, your unhinged liberal of the day.
4: From the Lynch Trump.
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0: Wright, our video producer, is telling me, wow, JG is really on point tonight because they are just getting us a whole lot of news just in. In fact, the Wisconsin Broadcasters Association just breaking some news right now. They are going to host for about the 36th consecutive year a televised debate between David Crowley and Tom Tiffany. It's going to be Friday, October 9th. It is going to air largely on every, I think, major broadcast station, including, if I had to guess, WISN and WIBA. I will push very strongly to air that debate. I will volunteer myself to host coverage of it. Well, then again, it is a Friday night, so there's at least a decent chance I've got a soccer or football game or something to go to. But hey, duty calls, and duty calls for you to watch the televised debate. We'll see how David Crowley does by whether or not there are any others. If this is the only debate, you know doggone well that Crowley's handlers are terrified of having him go one-on-one and having to explain his muddled position. A chicken in every... I think it's basically a chicken in every pot, a brawl at every state fair, and a data center in every backyard. I swear I should be working in political consulting because that basically just sort of sums up David Crowley. Coming up in the 5 o'clock hour, we are going to dive into how he has been an absolute disaster for Milwaukee County's finances and has literally made everything in the county more expensive, from how much you're paying for where you live to how much you're paying for everything else, and how he thinks that his greatest accomplishment as county executive was allowing Republicans in the state legislature to bail him out, allow him to levy a new county property tax, and he still managed to fritter all that money away on DEI nonsense and whatever else that he's paying for instead of sheriff's deputies. Don't let anyone forget that David Crowley gutted the sheriff's department budget, and they are still not back to a full sworn force, which, yes, does inevitably lead to the chaos that we saw at the Wisconsin State Fair. Also in the 5 o'clock hour, about an hour from right now, you're going to want to be listening for your chance to win a trip for two to Las Vegas in our iHeartRadio Music Festival Fly Away contest, as well as a $1,000 gift card going to that winner. We actually did get our first winner yesterday, Derek from Two Rivers, listening to Clay and Buck on WISN, our great flagship. And he takes home $1,000 trip for two to Las Vegas. Time now for the Daily Trump Date. It is your look at all things Donald Trump and the Trump White House. President Trump says that all talks as of today with Iran are done. They're over. There are no more talks scheduled. He says that's just fine because, well, the Strait of Hormuz is in American hands. It is completely safe, that they cleared all water mines from it, and that it is fully navigable so that the Iranians really don't have any bargaining chip. Meanwhile, huge, huge win for the Trump administration in the form of the FBI's Uniform Crime Report. The violent crime rate across the nation plummeted 9.7% last year, the largest annual drop since the FBI's national estimates began in 1936. That's absolutely unreal. The FBI's 2025 report indicated that declines in violent crime, which had already started because, well, you could not get more violent in the peak woke era than the United States was, accelerated sharply last year in communities of all sizes. Murder and non-negligent manslaughter dropped 18.1%. Robbery fell 18.5%. Rape fell 7.6%. Aggravated assault down 7.2%. Meanwhile, the U.S. murder rate decreased by 18.5%. Just murder, not non-negligent manslaughter, which is, you know what, I'm not going to get into it. It's not first-degree intentional homicide. It's not an intentional murder. It's, say, an accident. 18.5% to 4.1 per 100,000. That ties 1955 and 1956 for the lowest rate since FBI national estimates began. Property crime declined 12.4%. Huge drop in motor vehicle theft, down 22.7%. Burglary down nearly 16%. Larceny theft down about 10%. According to Axios.com, reporting on the FBI statistics, the decline in crime was unusually broad, touching every population group in the FBI's violent crime data, from the largest cities to small cities, suburbs, and rural counties. Cities with 500,000 to 1,000,000 people had the biggest decrease, 15.3%, including a 27% drop in murder. The report is the FBI's final one for crime in 2025, but the national figures remain statistical estimates. The FBI estimates missing data to produce nationally representative figures. 17,075 law enforcement agencies submitted data in 2025, covering more than 96% of the U.S. population. Every city agency serving at least 1 million residents submitted a full 12 months worth of data. So this is about as complete a picture, that from Axios.com. This is about as complete a picture as you're going to get. That, by the way, is your Daily Trump Date. It is a huge success for the Trump administration because this reflects the one national policy change when it comes to criminality that existed from 2024 to 2025. Remember, crime is policed locally. This is an issue where typically you will see huge variations, not just amongst the states, but also amongst cities. Yes, cities run by Democrats, and you can control for population, by the way, and still find the exact same results. Cities and counties run by Democrats are always more crime-ridden than ones run by Republicans. The reason is pretty obvious, because the posture towards crime, the policies that are enacted, as those in David Crowley's Milwaukee County, make it so that crime is not punished. Make it so that people are not scared to commit crimes because they know they're not going to be punished. Why is this nut job Carlos Lamar Dixon going around stealing even David Crowley's yard signs? Because he knows he's not going to get caught. Hell, he's videotaping himself doing it. He did an interview with a Channel 12 reporter in front of a police station because he knows he's not going to get arrested. This is sort of the posture amongst people who commit more serious crimes than just stealing political yard signs. And stealing political yard signs is, in fact, a crime, make no mistake. But when you have a criminal element that is just so unafraid of committing crimes, so unafraid of any sort of consequence that they, oh, I don't know, invade state fair. And watching the video, I just saw a video of them hopping the fences and just storming the gates of the state fair on its final night two nights ago. It reminded me of the scene in World War Z where they're in Jerusalem and the women are singing over the PA system and it attracts all the zombies and the zombies like storm the fence. It's a wonderful, wonderful scene. I mean, it's horrible because the zombies kill everybody, but it's a really well done movie. World War Z is about 10 years ago, starred Brad Pitt as, of course, a UN peacekeeper. He is it's a really good book. Max Brooks, the son of Mel Brooks, wrote World War Z. It's basically an accounting of the zombie apocalypse written in the form of like a diary and like various accounts of how the whole world succumbed to a zombie virus. If you're looking for something to watch or to read, highly recommend World War Z. But it was sort of like World War Z, all of the mob that took over the state fair. This happens in counties that are not ones that are serious about crime. The one policy change that Trump enacted is the one that David Crowley has already said as governor of Wisconsin, he is going to wholly reject, just as Tony Evers has. That is any sort of cooperation at the state or local level with immigration authorities on getting violent, criminal, illegal aliens out of this country. You want to know why murder and pretty much every crime declined so precipitously? Because between 2024, the final year of the Biden nightmare, and 2025, the first year where Trump's immigration crackdown took effect, you don't have a criminal element coming into this country. Remember, we have got illegal immigration down to effectively zero. Sure, there are still people who are occasionally able to sneak over a fence or able to cross the Rio Grande, but no longer do we have a policy in place where Border Patrol agents are instructed to, as soon as these people say the magic word of refugee or asylum, they're released into the interior of the United States. It was known as catch and release. And it was the main reason that we were flooded by between 10 and 15 million people in this country illegally with the full authorization of the Biden administration. The Biden administration wanted these people in the country. Make no mistake about that. It was proven the second Trump came in and closed the border within a matter of weeks. Not only that, Trump instructed ICE and pretty much all federal law enforcement agencies to coordinate with local and state authorities, especially county sheriffs who run county jails, to, as soon as somebody is picked up that ICE knows is a criminal illegal, there is an immigration hold that you would hope would be honored for the federal law enforcement agents who then go and pick them up right from the jail. There is no violent confrontation. There's no chance for these people to fight back and injure themselves, an innocent bystander or an agent. They are simply taken unarmed, without incident, right from a jail. They're taken out of the country and they can never, ever come back. Milwaukee County does not cooperate with this. Milwaukee County does not honor immigration holds. It is a sanctuary county. It does not advertise itself as a sanctuary county, but it is most certainly a sanctuary county. What do you suppose has happened in the murder rate between 2024 and 2025, even though the rest of the country had a precipitous decline in the homicide rate? Milwaukee County's homicide rate increased. The number of total homicides increased. In fact, we are on a pace in 2026 to potentially get even higher than we were in 2025. And yesterday, I demonstrated using six-year averages of the homicide rate before David Crowley took over and after David Crowley took over in April of 2020. There's no comparison. We went from about 130-some murders in Milwaukee County per year from 2014 to 2019 to 208 per year. Unprecedented totals in David Crowley's Milwaukee County because he is actively rejecting what has been proven over the course of a year and has been proven by decades of common sense, that if you take the criminals out of the general population, whether by putting them behind bars or deporting them, they are not able to commit more crimes. The biggest problem that we have with respect to criminality in this country is recidivism. You have the same tiny percentage of people who commit crimes over and over and over again. And in fact, when you don't target those people or remove them from society through harsh prison sentences, when those sentences are warranted, when they commit serious crimes instead of getting slaps on the wrist, or you don't allow them to make bail and then commit more crimes while they're awaiting trial, figuring, hey, I'm going to prison for a while anyway, I might as well live life to the fullest and victimize as many people as humanly possible, you're going to have those people free to commit more crimes. When you have people who shouldn't even be in this country committing crimes, that's a huge, huge issue. It has been proven with this FBI crime data report and all of the data on crime that has come out this year from 2024 to 2025. We saw the biggest drop in the homicide rate. This was one of the first estimates that came out at the beginning of 2026. We had the biggest one-year drop in the homicide rate across this country, in the nation's big cities, since data was first collected in 1900. That doesn't happen accidentally. This isn't just some statistical fluke. You get someone in office, and again, the president of the United States can't do a heck of a lot. He can't just send federal troops to every city to patrol the cities. He can, as in Memphis, Tennessee, as in New Orleans, Louisiana, and especially in Washington, D.C., he can have those law enforcement officers be backed up and supported by federal forces or federal agents without violating posse comitatus or anything like that. And what's happened in those cities, which have taken a much more active approach, they have led the nation. Memphis was for years. New Orleans, these were two of the murder capitals of the entire Western world. And they were cleaned up in less than a year. Washington, D.C. was one of the more dangerous capitals of any nation on earth. And I tell the story about a year ago. I was at the White House for an event. They did a radio event for a select group of talk show hosts. And I was there. I have been to Washington, D.C. a bunch in my life. I had never seen it that nice. It was clean. It was, you could go to any neighborhood, really, across the city. And I took a scooter and went, boy, oh boy, I went all the way out to the Watergate Hotel. I went down to Georgetown, which is occasionally a questionable, you got some questionable neighborhoods right outside the Georgetown campus. Could not have been nicer. Right around dusk, my God, was it nice. That's because of the crackdown. Milwaukee County's homicide rate has increased. This should show, beyond any doubt, what a disaster David Crowley and the approach to criminality that he represents has been. Because when you've got every other major community in this country feeling the benefit of the Trump effect, but not Milwaukee, because Milwaukee steadfastly refuses to crack down on criminality, just as President Trump has done so at the federal level with respect to immigration enforcement and deportations, this is what happens. If you want Wisconsin to be one big sanctuary state, by all means, allow David Crowley to get elected and continue harboring dangerous criminals as he's been doing for years in Milwaukee County. And oh yes, he absolutely did defund the police, or in this case, Sheriff's Department. We'll explain how coming up in just 3 minutes.
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In case you're wondering how exactly law enforcement in Milwaukee County has been so abysmal, it's not necessarily law enforcement per se. It's the fact that we've got a district attorney, and we have had a district attorney for more than two decades now. First, John Chisholm and his top deputy, who is now the district attorney, took over after Chisholm retired, got himself elected without any serious opposition, as well as the Milwaukee County Judiciary does not take crime seriously at all. The last man who was serious about cracking down on criminality and actually did a hell of a job cleaning up, especially Milwaukee's lakefront, Bradford Beach, was former Sheriff David Clark. Great friend of the show. In fact, we got to have Dave back. It's been way too long since I've talked to David Clark. Miss that guy tremendously. It's just a great, great dude. I'm sure he's got some stories about David Crowley, although he left office, Clark did, in 2018. Crowley was not elected until 2020. Since 2015, the Milwaukee County Sheriff's Department has just been

and sheriff's deputies and law enforcement agents across the country that a lot of them, even if they thought, hey, maybe I'll work a little past retirement age, said, nope, pull in the ripcord. And what happened was you just don't have these positions get filled. The county board, the county executive's office, the sheriff's office have done essentially nothing to try to get that number of sworn deputies back up. In fact, the idea that David Crowley has been great for county sheriff's department budgeting ignores this critical fact that the sworn force has declined under him, just not as precipitously as under his predecessor, Chris Abele. But in the post-2020 woke period, David Crowley absolutely did work to defund, gut, and defang the Milwaukee County Sheriff's Department. This has been an ongoing issue. And what's absolutely remarkable to me is that the sheriff's office has continually ballooned its budget. Now, where has that been going? Just take a wild guess. Take a wild guess where all of the budget increases have been going. Salary increases for Danita Ball and her top people. This is sort of an ongoing thing in Democrat-run cities and Democrat-run counties. City of Milwaukee was the first thing that they do. I was actually the one that broke this story well before they wanted it to go public. After Act 12 passed and the city of Milwaukee and Milwaukee County governments get bailed out after begging for more money from the state. Every other community in Wisconsin, including Dane, for God's sakes, when Dane County is putting you to shame, Dane County has something like 57 or some insanely ridiculous number of county supervisors. Their county government is so bloated and so inefficient. You would think that they could never possibly balance a budget. And in truth, they have faced struggles and they have faced the typical fiscal disasters that you would associate with radical left-wing governance. It's unavoidable, to be sure. But they weren't forced to beg the state for more money. What's the very first thing the city of Milwaukee does? Now, this is not David Crowley. This is city of Milwaukee, Chevy Johnson. First thing he proposed, raises for all elected and top appointed officials. Local cops don't get a raise. They actually have to go to a lawsuit with the city in order to get the raise. They finally settled during the trial, I believe, to get, or during the mediation. It wasn't a trial, it was arbitration. Arbitration. They went to salary arbitration. They had to go before an arbitrator. Finally, the city caved and said, okay, you can have your pittance of a raise. After we get massive raises for the police chief, for his top deputies, for every elected official in Milwaukee. This is what happens in Democrat-controlled communities. You get more money that is frittered away while law enforcement, the actual job of patrolling the streets, the highways, the parks, the airport, while that gets absolutely gutted. You get all of the top people frittering away budget increases that they constantly tout that don't actually go towards law enforcement. So, yes, there absolutely was a defanging of the Milwaukee County Sheriff's Department under David Crowley, who, by the way, did propose budgets that absolutely cut sworn deputies. He wanted the positions cut immediately. His very first budget in 2021, he abolished six positions. Ah, we don't need to fill those. That's how, by the way, that's how they do it without saying we're defunding the police. They just don't fill the positions
that are vacant. You're listening to the Dan O'Donnell Show.

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11: Hey there, I'm Jason Alexander, and this is my dear friend, Peter Tilden.
12: Hey, Jay. By the way, the script says best friend.
11: Yes, it does, Peter. 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
11: Mm-hmm, because we had two things in common. Number one, we like to argue about everything. Driving, food, music.
12: No, we don't. And number two, when things annoy us or they perplex us or just don't seem to make any sense, whether it's something in the news or in our personal lives, we go, really, no, really.
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12: 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Jerry Seinfeld wondered why they refused to make the stall door go all the way to the floor in a public bathroom, but he didn't get an answer. We did, by reaching out to an expert.
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11: 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No, really?
12: That's what we heard. So we spoke to some of the biggest champions of the hot dog eats hot dog world of competitive eating to get the answer. And those are just a few of the things we'll explore on the Really Know Really podcast with Jason Alexander and Peter Tilden.
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20: 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Spotify pays 0.4 cents per stream, same as Amazon, and then Pandora's down to 0.1. 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
0: It is easily the biggest prize that we give away all year, including our USA 250K, where we were giving away $2,500 a pop. This is just a phenomenal prize. And frankly, I've always wanted to go. So if you are like, if you win and you can't find anybody to go and you would like to bring your favorite radio host, I kid. I am very obviously ineligible to win or take part in your prize. But corporate wouldn't know if you smuggled me along in your suitcase. Just saying. Although I'm pretty claustrophobic, so I'd probably start screaming the second I went on the luggage conveyor belt. It just seems cool. I love Las Vegas. And the iHeartRadio, as you know, I'm down with a lot of the music that the kids listen to, at least the youngs listen to, because you know, I've got teenage kids who are constantly ripping on my taste in music for being just so old. Although my daughter, I think I've told this story. My daughter likes one song that when I grew up, it was all like, you know, 90s skate punk. And I got into, you know, the just punk rock. She loves the song, I Wanna Be Sedated by the Ramones. That's the one punk rock song that she will allow me to play. My sons are, they like Blink 182. But beyond that, when it gets a little less melodic, there are fewer harmonies. That's when they start to. But there's something for everybody at the iHeartRadio Music Festival. I believe Goo Goo Dolls, I thought I saw, is Bryan Adams going to be there? Kenny Chesney, I know, is there. It's a very, very cool festival. Lawsuit filed by the Wisconsin State Senate Democratic Committee and an individual named Lori Cornell in where else? Dane County Circuit Court against Michelle Magadance Skinner. She is a state Senate candidate. in the Eau Claire area. She is a current member on the Eau Claire County Board of Supervisors. Yet this lawsuit bizarrely claims that she actually lives in Georgia. Some lib hired Marjorie Taylor Greene on Cameo, you know, that site where you can get celebrities to cut short videos saying pretty much anything. They basically had Marjorie Taylor Greene say, "Hey, we love having you, Michelle Magadance Skinner, as a proud Georgia resident." Michelle Magadance Skinner has lived in Eau Claire like her whole life. Yes, she and her husband have a property in Georgia. I believe it is in Dawson County. I was very disappointed to hear that she actually has this property in Dawsonville and not Dawson's Creek in Dawson County, Georgia. Both properties were listed as primary residences. One was listed, the Eau Claire property, as her primary residence in Wisconsin. Her husband listed as his primary residence the house in Georgia. Catch this? So the husband claims a homestead property tax in Georgia. Michelle Magadance Skinner says, so I've been voting in Wisconsin. She did go down to Georgia to vote in the January 2021 runoff elections. Remember when John Ossoff and, oh my gosh, the Reverend, what is his name? Raphael Warnock. Good catch there, producer Doug. Not just another pretty face. Raphael Warnock, thank you. He looks like J.B. Smoove. Every time I see it, the comedian J.B. Smoove, probably best known for Larry David's. He played Larry David's buddy on Curb Your Enthusiasm. Look it up. J.B. Smoove and Raphael Warnock. They look almost identical. It's hilarious. Raphael Warnock. So she voted in that and never voted in Georgia again. In fact, her Georgia voting registration, unlike Wisconsin, where your voting registration is just sort of permanently current, it expired because of inactivity. She has not voted in Georgia since January of 2021. She's been voting in Wisconsin and serving on the Eau Claire County Board since then. The lawsuit argues that she fails Wisconsin's constitutional requirement of 1 year of residency, known as domicile. They're seeking to boot her from the ballot. There is absolutely no merit to this whatsoever. In fact, I can actually go back and look at minutes from the Eau Claire County Board and see that Michelle Magadance Skinner was there for the meeting. Unless she's flying back and forth from Georgia to Eau Claire constantly, the constitutional requirement, this is Article 4, Section 6, you have 1 year of residency and you have to be a qualified elector. She's a qualified elector. I'm actually looking at her myvote.wi.gov voting information. She's clearly been in this state for 1 year. She was a news anchor in Eau Claire forever, wasn't she? I want to say she worked for at least a decade as a news anchor. Now, the question is whether or not Wisconsin Statute 610 applied, the family residence statute. When a married person's family resides at one place and that person's business is conducted at another place, the former place establishes the residence. Okay, A, that's a presumption that there are going to be two different. It seems to me that your business being on the Eau Claire County Board of Supervisors places you firmly in, I don't know, Eau Claire County? And also, she has never waived. Her primary residence is the Eau Claire residence. She's claimed lottery tax credits, gaming credits. I don't see how this has any merit whatsoever. You know what complaint does appear to have merit? The one that the media is completely ignoring. One Democrat, Sylvia Ortiz of Velez, filed a complaint with WEC yesterday challenging that the guy who beat her in the Dem primary, Ishmael Luna, actually lied about voting at one address in the district. That would be a major, major issue. The difference here between the Michelle Magadance Skinner lawsuit and Ortiz Velez's complaint, Ortiz Velez actually has compelling evidence that Ishmael Luna, the Democrat-backed candidate who took her out in a primary, is not in fact eligible for that seat and may have committed election fraud by saying he voted at an address that he has never lived at and that nothing can actually tie him to the property that's actually owned by his stepfather. You're listening to the Dan O'Donnell Show. Conservative thought, not just talk.
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3: Carmine Galante, the feared boss of the Bonanno crime family, lies dead, his cigar still clutched between his teeth.
4: Masked men walked into Joe and Mary's luncheonette in Brooklyn today and gunned down Carmine Galante, a man believed to be the most powerful mafia chieftain in the country.
3: The execution sent shockwaves through the criminal underworld and set the stage for one of the most pivotal criminal cases in New York City history. From the minds behind the acclaimed television series comes Law and Order: Criminal Justice System. This isn't a scripted drama. These are real stories told by the people who have lived them.
5: My father should have been a dead man.
3: For decades, the mafia had New York City in a stranglehold, with law enforcement seemingly powerless to intervene. But the murder of Carmine Galante marked the beginning of the end. Discover how a group of young prosecutors took on the mafia, and with the help of law enforcement, brought down its most powerful figures. I'm Anasika Nicolazzi, and from Wolf Entertainment and iHeart Podcasts, this is Law & Order: Criminal Justice System.
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0: All right, ladies and gentlemen, here at the Dan O'Donnell Show, we consider as an essential part of our role in keeping the media honest. In look, the entire name of this episode of the Dan O'Donnell Show is Fake Polls, Fake Narratives, where we talk about how the media seizes on things that are completely and totally untrue. So we have to monitor the media constantly, and we see it as our very solemn duty to bring you all of the clips of local news that you might not see or hear anywhere else. Sometimes they are very serious. Sometimes they are downright hilarious, like this from Good Day Detroit, a show on the Fox News affiliate from Detroit, Michigan, in which the three morning anchors were talking about, well, just listen.
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10: And you're looking for fat in the beaver.
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10: 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It's fat and then it's meat.
11: You made them all sick, though. They all got sick after it.
10: Well, you can't eat diseased animals.
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11: Yeah, I don't know. I don't know anything about this show, okay. Dina, but you're really funny.
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11: You are a really funny gal.
0: Now the question is, does she know what she was saying? 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
24: Good afternoon. I'm Chartered Retirement Planning Counselor Joe Still with your afternoon business report. The major averages were lower today as oil prices and government bond yields remained high amid renewed inflation concerns. And a pullback in semiconductor stocks also weighed on the broader market. The U.S. 30-year Treasury bond yield hit an intraday high above 5.33% today, reaching its highest level since 2007. Yields have been rising recently as investors worry that oil prices could stay higher, with negotiations between Iran and the U.S. stalling. At the close, the Dow was down 116 to 53,343. The S&P 500 fell 53, and the Nasdaq was lower by 355 points. From Creative Planning, I'm Joe Still.

0: this is just classic media, isn't it? The Wisconsin Broadcasters Association announces that it's hosting a debate between David Crowley and Tom Tiffany. It's October 9th. They list all of the moderators and the people who are going to be asking questions. Pretty much every news organization in major markets across Wisconsin is allowed in, except one, weirdly. Do you realize there is a traffic reporter from 620 WTMJ who is going to be doing the fact checking? I'm assuming he also does news. Guy by the name of Adam Roberts, I have no idea, is probably a fine reporter. But it literally lists him as traffic reporter for WTMJ. Nobody from WISN, huh? Okay. I get it. Look, I'm not saying I should be moderating a debate between David Crowley and Tom Tiffany, but I should totally be moderating a debate between David Crowley and Tom Tiffany. Zero chance any Democrat. Hell, I can't even get Democrats to call me up and debate against me, for goodness sakes. I would love the WBA to host a debate between me and Mark Pocan. You know what? Give him a tag team partner. Give him Gwen Moore. Well, that might actually be a detriment. I will debate Wisconsin's... give them Tammy Baldwin. I will debate single-handedly Wisconsin's Democratic congressional delegation. They won't do it. But the WBA announces this debate. Said, oh, yes, big, great fanfare, big press release. Neither candidate has accepted the debate. Neither one is, yeah, we'll totally take part. Talk about the self-importance of the media. Now, the WBA, the Wisconsin Broadcasters Association, that's like the trade organization for all broadcasters in Wisconsin. And frankly, I think they're a great organization. I think they do incredible work. Michelle Vetterkind has been running that for, boy, Doug, my producer, Doug Russell, longtime veteran broadcaster. How long has Michelle been in charge of the WBA? It's got to be 10, 15 years, at least. And they do great work. They do lobbying on behalf of local broadcasters. They're exactly what you would want from a trade organization. They do not do politics, which is why Republicans and Democrats alike do trust them to run these debates. I have no idea who, is it Jill Geisler? Is going to be moderating. I feel like she's an old school lib, but honestly, I don't know. I don't know enough. I just assume if somebody is a long time broadcaster and they are not expressly conservative, then yeah. Oh, yes, Jill Geisler. Oh, absolutely. Absolutely. She is an old school lib. She is a Hall of Fame member of the WBA. She is going to be moderating. She is now a professor of journalism and journalistic ethics at the University of Chicago. Why do you announce a debate before you get the candidates saying they're going to take part in your debate? Like, why do you do that? You know, I think I know. Because now they have no choice. Like, what if, should I announce a debate between Tom Tiffany and David Crowley on the Dan O'Donnell show and then just say, all right, it's going to be broadcast statewide on the Dan O'Donnell radio network. You folks better show up. October 1st, 3 o'clock p.m., Tom Tiffany, David Crowley debating live on the Dan O'Donnell. That's what the WBA just did. So I would assume, because WBA, also Friday night, yeah, I know you can't do it on Thursday because, well, wait a second. Does local television, none of the networks have Thursday night football anymore. That's Amazon still, right? So only if the Packers are playing with their, so you can't do Thursday night. And the networks do not like when you preempt their programming to air something like a gubernatorial debate. Friday night, Saturday night, those are the two least watched nights of television. In fact, if you put a gun to my head I could not name a single television show that airs on either a Friday or Saturday night. I probably, if you put a gun to my head, I'm not sure I could name a network television show that is on the air on the fall schedule. Seriously. Outside of like the 60 Minutes, The Simpsons, the ones that have been on forever. Family Guy, I'm assuming that's still on. Seriously, I could not name a CBS drama. That's a big problem. I'm not like some Generation Z 23-year-old who never watched network TV a day in his life. I'm 45 years old, and I have just given up on network television. I have no reason to watch. This, by the way, in case you're wondering why NFL football is so insanely valuable, why those television contracts are so astronomical, the only time I ever watch network television anymore is literally for NFL football. I went to Marquette University. We don't have a college football team, although we have been undefeated for 80-some years in football. That's the old joke about Marquette football. Undefeated since 1952 or whenever they got rid of the football program. So I was never really a big... Yeah, I went to UW-Madison for law school. And yeah, of course, I root for the Badgers. But it's not like, you know, when you go there for undergrad, there's this deeper tie where you have to watch every minute of every game. You know, I like college football, don't get me wrong. But I'm not going to tune into every game. Green Bay Packers, on the other hand, NFL football for fantasy football purposes. Yes, by the way, my producer Doug and I were talking about this. This is the week that fantasy football punishments have just gone super viral for some reason. Fox News, I saw out of the corner of my eye, they were talking on the Will Cain show earlier this afternoon about fantasy football punishments, some of the most creative ones. Admittedly, I saw one of the funniest ones I've ever seen. A dude came in. So a fantasy football punishment is where you finish last in your league and you've got to do something silly. Like for us, it's for our league, I've been drafting with the same guys, high school buddies. This, I believe, will be our 26th year. It's 8 of the 12 guys in the league. We have been doing this every single year for more than a quarter century. It's some of the best friends I've ever had in my life. I will deny to the death that I said that about them, but I love them all dearly. We have the guy who finishes last has to bring beer to the next year's fantasy football draft. I'm sure we'll come up with something more creative. But the best one I saw this week, a dude had to dress up as the very hungry caterpillar and be filmed eating all of the foods that the very hungry caterpillar eats in the book. He has his wife filming it. They put it on social media. It is one of the funnier things I have seen in a month. But for fantasy football purposes, fantasy football and gambling are major reasons that people will watch the Cleveland Browns and Jacksonville Jaguars on a meaningless Thursday night game in mid-September. And it will get better ratings than literally everything else on TV that week, other than other football games. Now, I do believe we've got to get down to business. iHeartRadio Music Festival Fly Away Contest. Word this hour, win. W-I-N, win. 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If your entry is picked at random, you're going to go to Las Vegas. What you get, trip for two to the iHeartRadio Music Festival in Vegas, September 18th and 19th. Round trip airfare for two included two nights hotel stay, ground transportation, tickets to both nights of the iHeartRadio Music Festival, plus a $1,000 gift card. If you enter the contest, you will get a confirmation text and information. Standard data and message rates apply in this nationwide contest. Again, please do not bring Dan O'Donnell to the contest, to the festival, if you win. I want to make it clear, I am not in any way attempting to scam my way onto your trip to Las Vegas. But if you want to take me to Las Vegas, I can't stop it. No, I actually just had to do, weirdly enough, I just had to do our company ethics training today. Every year you've got to do, you know, things you can and can't do as a broadcaster. I'm taking a wild guess. Committing contest fraud is probably a big no-no. I don't remember it being covered in the ethical training. So, yeah, please do not. Matt from Lomira texts, Dan, you can have both my tickets to Vegas. I just want $1,000. Ah, dude, you want to go to Las Vegas? I love me some Las Vegas. All right, should we actually get down to business for this hour? I swear, every single day I am turning more and more into Belling. Who can waste more time? Who wastes more time better? Paul, who wastes time better in? What are you doing in there? Paul, who does a better job wasting time, me or Belling? See, if you want to do a Belling impression, you got to do those super long pause. I'm kidding, Mark. We love you. Today, Tom Tiffany taking aim at David Crowley for the way Crowley dramatically increased property taxes on not just homeowners, but also business owners across his county. He stopped by Bernsey's in West Allis, which apparently is an establishment that I'm going to have to check out. And the owner of Bernsey's said, Tom, you won't believe how much my property taxes went up.
1: I'm at Bernsey's in West Allis. Thank you so much for hosting us today.
2: Absolutely.
1: And we talked about property taxes. Tell us what happened to your property taxes here in Milwaukee County.
2: We bought our bar March 1st of 24. My first tax bill was $4,400. My next one was $7,700. And it's just crazy, not to mention the sales tax went up too, so we're catching it on both ends. It's just sticking it to a corner bar.
1: And by the way, who's your county executive here?
2: David Crowley.
0: Yes, he is. Massive increases in the property tax levy from Milwaukee County, in addition to huge increases for Milwaukee public schools, have absolutely crushed. And I mean crushed businesses. In recent years, there were huge increases in the property tax levy. There was a one-time reduction that took the property tax levy down to about $291 million. This was a temporary reprieve because of all of the sales tax revenue that was generated when, as the owner of Bernsey's just said, David Crowley implemented. This all stems from Act 12. Act 12 was the piece of legislation in 2023 that allowed for far more shared revenue to go to the city of Milwaukee and Milwaukee County to help them get out from under massive pension obligations. Remember, they don't take part in the state's system, the retirement system. They've got their own, and it has been a disaster. Milwaukee County, long before Crowley took over, long after my great uncle Bill O'Donnell left office, there was a huge scandal that erupted under F. Thomas Amont. In case you're wondering, by the way, why talk radio, like Belling, for example, got as big as he did and as influential as he did. Well, first of all, Belling was a force of nature starting from the early 1990s, really when he first started in Milwaukee. I distinctly remember my parents. I wasn't a Belling baby, but I was like a Belling middle schooler. He loves it when I say that, by the way. Like, dude, I've been listening to you since I was like 10 years old. I can remember them saying, you've got to listen to this guy. He's just as good as Rush Limbaugh. Now, he didn't say it to me, but I can remember my dad saying they listen to Mark Belling. But in 2002, Belling and Sykes and Jeff Wagner, very, very dear friend, Jeff, we wish him very well in his retirement. They became the voices hammering away at the county pension scandal, the massive backdrops. It was just out and out corruption. This led to the ouster of F. Thomas Amont and a young state representative by the name of Scott Walker was elected as probably the last conservative to ever serve as Milwaukee County executive. But even though there was dramatic reform under Walker, tremendous reform under Walker, and budgets were balanced. This, to me, is the Walker miracle, that in both Wisconsin and Milwaukee County, he completely reformed the finances, took a grand total of about, a year or two for Crowley after Chris Abele left office in 2020 to screw it all up. Property tax levies kept on increasing from Crowley's first budget in 2021 to 2024. There was a big one-time drop in the property tax levy because as part of Act 12, Crowley had allowed, had gotten the state to allow him to increase the sales tax by 0.4%. Milwaukee County currently has the highest county sales tax in the state by far. If you're in the city of Milwaukee, may God help your soul, because during that same period, that same Act 12 allowed City of Milwaukee Mayor Cavalier Johnson to sign a 2% city sales tax. You are paying 2.5% more in the city of Milwaukee for the same thing that you would be able to buy in Waukesha County. It's actually kind of incredible. So because there was so much new revenue coming in the sales tax, in 2024, there was a brief respite. And Crowley said, oh, yes, we're going to cut property taxes tremendously. Now, this, of course, coincided with his reelection bid that spring. And by this year, property taxes have jumped by about 3.5% after jumping 2.5% in 2025. Crowley actually recommended a 4% jump in the property tax levy, but believe it or not, the Milwaukee County Board actually reduced the property tax levy by about 0.5%. When you are more liberal on taxes than the Milwaukee County Board, by God, the people you govern are in trouble. So now, not only is a bar like Bernsey's paying way more in the property tax levy, you have got its customers. First of all, it's paying for, if it happens to purchase anything in Milwaukee County for the bar, if it purchases any product, you're looking at a 0.4% markup on anything that you're going to buy to improve your business. Your customers are also going to spend 0.4% more on what they buy, not just in your bar, but let's see. When you are putting together a monthly budget, what are your necessary items? Rent, mortgage, car payments, insurance, tuition if your kids are in college or a private school or something like that, taxes you've got to escrow or budget for, whatever. Is your going out drinking fund going to be included in that? Probably not. Unless you are a professional drinker, and let's face it, most of us in Wisconsin are professional drinkers, but you're probably not budgeting for that. If all of a sudden, all of the stuff like, say, your property taxes and the stuff that you have to buy, necessary items, food, school supplies, clothes, anything like that, if all of a sudden you're paying more, you don't have as much money to spend to go out drinking. Even though I'm sure Bernsey's has great deals on, you know, happy hour specials or whatever. Seems like a great establishment. I highly recommend everybody go. If this guy's got the stones to appear with Tom Tiffany in a campaign ad, this is the type of guy whose business that you want to frequent. No, I'm not getting paid anything for saying this. I'm dead serious. He makes a very compelling point. Look, we're paying more in property tax. I got crushed on property taxes last year, thanks to David Crowley. Not only that, we're getting hit from the other side with the increase in the sales tax. Seriously, the best argument that Crowley is making here is, well, things are less affordable under Donald Trump. They're told, every Democrat across the country, affordability, affordability, affordability, affordability. I can demonstrate with the data that David Crowley made everything objectively, demonstrably less affordable in Milwaukee County. Dan O'Donnell Show coming right back after this.
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0: was to give himself a raise, as well as everybody on the Common Council, all of his top appointed officials. Meanwhile, the poor Milwaukee police officers had to go to arbitration just to get their cost of living 3% raise approved. At the county level, Act 12 authorized a 0.4% sales tax increase on top of the 0.5% county sales tax that was already in place. City of Milwaukee had never before had a sales tax. So all of a sudden, you're paying an extra 2.4% more for everything you buy in the city of Milwaukee, thanks to Act 12. Not only that, not only did Milwaukee County get $100 million plus in revenue per year more, just thanks to that sales tax increase that they didn't have before, you got $7.6 million every year coming directly from the state. Still, in Crowley's latest budget, there is, wait for it, a $50 million structural deficit. How can you not balance your budget getting $100+ million in revenue from the state and from the poorest taxpayers? Remember, folks, the sales tax is the most regressive tax we have. Regressive meaning that it has a much bigger impact on the people who can less afford it. If you're paying an additional 0.4%, let's just make this easier. Let's say you're paying an additional 1%. You buy something for $10, you've got to pay another dollar in a tax. If you are somebody who makes $500,000, are you going to be more or less affected by losing that dollar to government every time you spend $10 than someone who makes $15,000 or $20,000? Obviously, because that dollar is a much bigger percentage of your annual salary and presumably of your net worth as a lower earning individual. It is a much bigger bite out of your financial apple than for somebody who's making $500,000. This is why most libs don't like the sales tax. They just want to confiscate all the money from billionaires. This is why nobody ever talks about it. And another thing, the increase, the dramatic increase in the wheel tax, the amount it costs you just to have a car in David Crowley's Milwaukee County. Again, when you increase that, is that $100 that someone who makes $500,000 is going to struggle with more, or somebody who makes $20,000, is that going to be something that they struggle with more? Unless you think, well, you don't need a car, you can just take the bus. Oh, no, you can't, because under David Crowley, MCTS, the transit system which runs the buses, has been so dysfunctional and has been so broke that they're cutting routes starting, I believe, this fall by 25%. Now, why is it that Crowley needed to do all of this? Why is he running deficits? Why is he so unable to balance a budget and to get Milwaukee County's fiscal house in order? Well, as he told Upfront's Matt Smith, it's because of the mess Scott Walker left.
1: One of the things we heard even just today in these first couple days was, listen, as county executive, you proposed property tax increases. You oversaw a near collapse in health insurance for county employees. So why should voters trust you?
2: Well, look, what he won't tell you is that we're picking up the mess that actually Scott Walker actually left for us, right?
0: Wrong. David, seriously. The comically oversized glasses will not make you smarter. Scott Walker left office when he was elected governor in 2010. He was sworn in as governor, I believe, January 3rd, 2011. So for 15 plus years, Scott Walker has not been Milwaukee County executive. The immediate predecessor to David Crowley, who took office shortly after he was elected in April of 2020, was Chris Abley, another liberal Dem.

0: Scott Walker left a mess? Are you kidding me? Scott Walker cleaned up the mess left by another Dem, F. Thomas Ament. Technically, my great uncle Bill O'Donnell was a Democrat, but he would have been, were he alive and active in politics today, very clearly a conservative Republican because he believed in balanced budgets. He believed in not soaking taxpayers. And he also damn sure would not have allowed massive chaotic brawls at state fair. But all of this calamity happens under David Crowley. All of the budgetary woes necessitating essentially a bailout by the state of Wisconsin. That's what this was. This was the state. This was all of us who don't live in Milwaukee County bailing out Milwaukee County and the city of Milwaukee because the Democrats, the liberal Democrats who run those cities have run them financially and by pretty much every other metric into the ground. We had to bail them out. So what is it that Crowley considers his greatest achievement in Milwaukee County? Now think about this for just one second. The man has been county executive for more than 6 years now, and he lists as his proudest achievement. Well, he can't say, hey, we dramatically decreased the crime rate, the murder rate, because that didn't happen. He can't say, oh, here is this great initiative in which we fixed insert problem here, because that clearly never happened. He says his proudest achievement was when the state of Wisconsin's taxpayers had to bail him and Chevy Johnson out from their own fiscal mismanagement. Here he is on WTMJ's Steve Scafidi show after announcing his run for governor earlier this year.
1: If somebody asked you, and they probably will on the road today, you're going to be all over the place as part of your announcement, what are you most proud of the work that you have done in Milwaukee County? Just one or two things you think are really good examples of your leadership.
2: Well, one, I would say, you know, Act 12, being able to, you know, not only benefit Milwaukee County, but all communities across this state.
0: Act 12. I was really, really good at begging, Steve. I got the Republicans to give me more money that I promptly frittered away. How do you like my $50 million budget debt? How do you get an influx of $100+ million in revenue that you didn't get before, that you didn't have coming in before, thanks to this sales tax and thanks to the new shared revenue that you had to beg for, and still run a deficit? How incompetent do you have to be? Dan O'Donnell Show coming back in just a second.
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0: For grade school tomorrow night, he reminded me on a text chain that I actually had David Crowley on as he was running for Milwaukee County executive. He actually came on the Dan O'Donnell show. And I remember being just very impressed by him. He's a very nice, personable guy. What he's proven, though, in the 6 years he's been county executive, unfortunately, like pretty much every Democrat who ever runs anything ever, he was just woefully unprepared for the position. He just has not been an effective county executive. Now, is he a good and decent person? Yes. I have never heard anything to contradict that. Would he be an utter nightmare as governor of Wisconsin? Yes. Not because he would do utterly unhinged, crazy things like declare all straight troopers Nazis, like Governor Francesca Hong would be wont to do. How do you, as Francesca Hong, how do you go on the bullhorn at the Corey Ruiz homeless camp in Madison? Like, how do you, Corey Ruiz was viciously murdered by the cops. I love how Francesca Hong's on the bullhorn and she refuses to call this an execution by the cops. So all the crazy, it was an execution. Yes, yes, it was an execution. You're leading by 20 points, you crazy person. You just, is the bullhorn like the Green Goblin mask just

0: The National Weather Service in Milwaukee-Sullivan has issued a tornado warning for southeastern Columbia County in south-central Wisconsin, northeastern Dane County in south-central Wisconsin, southwestern Dodge County in southeastern Wisconsin, until 6:30 p.m. At 5:44 p.m., a severe thunderstorm capable of producing a tornado was located 7 miles south of Ryall, or 10 miles west of Columbus, moving east at 40 miles an hour. Hazard, tornado. Source, radar indicated rotation. Impact, flying debris will be dangerous to those caught without shelter. Mobile homes will be damaged or destroyed. Damage to roofs, windows, and vehicles will occur. Tree damage is likely. This dangerous storm will be near Columbus and the Fall River around 5:50 p.m. Other locations impacted by this tornadic thunderstorm include East Bristol, Danville, and Otsego. Take cover now. Move to a basement or an interior room on the lowest floor of a sturdy building. Avoid windows. If you are outdoors, in a mobile home, or in a vehicle, move to the closest substantial shelter and protect yourself from flying debris.
1: In terms of raw votes, if you can believe that. He should have been a shoo-in. But when he got in the race, it was revealed that he couldn't even extend the county's health insurance contract, very nearly putting thousands of his own employees in a very real position where they wouldn't have health insurance coverage. Not only that, both the transit system and the county itself had to sheepishly admit earlier this year they're running massive deficits. The bus routes are going to be cut significantly for the poorest residents of David Crowley's Milwaukee County who rely on those buses to go to work, to go anywhere they need to go to the grocery store, whatever. Democrat voters rejected him. He never polled at anywhere near 10 to 15% until he was actually resurrected by the Democratic power base that got so desperate to stop Francesco Hong that, they said, David, we know you're terrible. We know the voters rejected you. We know you're an incompetent boob. But would you get back in the race? We'll have Tony Evers basically campaign for you for the last week of this election because we know you can't do it yourself and actually answer any questions, even friendly ones. They all knew it. They all knew Crowley wasn't ready for prime time. The only reason Crowley won in the first place is because he was running against Chris Larson, who would have been a fire-breathing Francesco Hong-esque disaster. And Larson's out there attacking Crowley from his left flank, saying, yeah, data center David Crowley, he would sell everyone in this state out to the highest bidder because, oh, by the way, he's getting $350,000 from the data center lobby. They all, every Democrat knows David Crowley is incompetent. Every Democrat knows he has run Milwaukee County into the ground. They just can't admit it now because they are stuck with him. We'll wrap things up on the Tuesday edition of the Dan O'Donnell Show next.
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0: Just about a minute left on the Tuesday edition of the Dan O'Donnell Show. Easily my favorite story of the week. 13 Penn State frat brothers have been charged with running a major cocaine trafficking ring with some pledges to the frat, allegedly being forced to cut and package coke as part of their initiation into the frat. The alleged kingpin calls himself Pablo Pledge Escobar. He has now turned himself in and is denied bail. And honestly, this guy looks like the captain of the math team. Glasses, curly hair, skinny. He's a cocaine kingpin. Surely this is the worst scandal in the history of Penn State. I kid. Dan O'Donnell Show back tomorrow.
1: They claim it's harmful to children. I'm Lisa Lucera, Fox News. 29 states suing Facebook and Instagram parent company Meta.
2: The states claim Meta harvested children's personal data without proper parental consent in violation of federal law. In addition to billions in financial damages, the states are asking the judge to impose more restrictions on how the platforms operate for minors. First up on the stand was Arturo Bejar, the former Facebook engineer turned whistleblower, who says he tried to warn Meta executives about the dangers to kids, but no one listened.
1: Fox's Claudia Cowan in Oakland, California. Bejar is considered a star witness. The trial is expected to last about 6 weeks, and CEO Mark Zuckerberg is expected to testify. Meta said in a statement it believes it has a strong case. Authorities in the West African nation of Liberia say they've agreed to accept up to 1,200 third country deportees from the United States in one of the largest such arrangements under the Trump administration's immigration crackdown. This says the Department of Justice wants criminal charges reinstated against a Salvadoran man wrongfully deported by the Trump administration last year.
3: The Justice Department is asking the Sixth Circuit Court of Appeals to reverse a lower court order that found charges against Kilmar Abrego Garcia vindictive in nature. Abrego Garcia's criminal indictment was dismissed in May by a federal judge in Tennessee. He had been accused of smuggling immigrants into the U.S. illegally. The judge said the DOJ's prosecution of Abrego Garcia was in retaliation for his efforts to challenge his wrongful deportation to El Salvador last year.
1: Fox's Tanya J. Powers, a separate federal case against Abrego Garcia is ongoing in Maryland, stemming from the Trump administration's ongoing efforts to deport him. At least 30 miners are dead. Others are trapped after a gold mining site collapse in the western part of Central African Republic. 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
5: I'm Trent Rice, WIBA News. We've got a severe thunderstorm warning in effect until 6:45 this evening for Dane, Southeast Columbia, Northwest Jefferson, and Southwest Dodge counties. Again, until 6:45, National Weather Service says radar-indicated storm could produce 60-mile-an-hour wind gusts and penny-sized hail. Also, a severe thunderstorm watch is in effect for the southern half of Wisconsin through 10 o'clock this evening. More measles cases confirmed in southwest Wisconsin.
6: The Wisconsin Department of Health Services reports two cases in Grant County are related to confirmed measles cases in Lafayette and Iowa counties and part of an outbreak in southwestern Wisconsin, where cases now stand at 36 confirmed and 3 probable. Dr. Ryan Westergaard with DHS.
7: Vaccination for measles in particular is really number one most effective, most important tool to prevent spread of these vaccine-preventable diseases.
6: What you need to know and what you can do to protect yourself and your family can be found on the DHS website. 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
5: The Sauk County Sheriff's Office investigating an inmate's death in the Columbia County Jail. The 56-year-old Beaver Dam man was facing an OWI arrest. He was evaluated at a hospital, then taken to jail, where he was found dead hours later. Officials say no one was in the cell. Deputies wear body cameras, which were on and working at the time. And after 15 years of investing nearly $67 million in the Madison area, the Irwin and Robert Goodman Foundation is closing at the end of the month. The foundation has funded a number of projects, including the Goodman City Pool and Goodman Center. The brothers also made significant donations to UW Athletics. I'm Trent Rice.
8: Have you heard the news?
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0: October, just for getting started. It's a great deal. I'm a customer too. 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All right, 77 days till Election Day, and we have one of the DSA leaders, Cliff Connolly. He's a member of the DSA's National Political Committee. I'm not sure, Linda, if you heard this one. You're going to love this, baby. Grip the Constitution. This is in June of 2025. He's on some podcast. The interview was dug up, reported on Monday by Natalie Winters, the co-host of, I guess, Steve Bannon's podcast. And Connolly bashed the Supreme Court of the land while talking about the Marxist Unity Group, which dubs itself a DSA faction on their website. And the wannabe revolutionary, said that those two groups view the Constitution as a few useless pieces of parchment. Let's play it.
1: Yeah, the way I'd phrase it is, of the DSA caucuses that believe in democracy as an end goal, Mug is the only one that sees revolution as a necessity to get there. And of the caucuses in DSA that see the necessity of revolution, we're the only ones that see democracy as the end goal. So the two things that we're famous for is our commitment to a program and our hatred of the United States Constitution. And what the program does is it gives us a roadmap to revolution, and it gives us the obstacle that we finally will have to get over to have a revolution, which is the United States Constitution, the basis of the United States government.
0: Okay. Now, when people say they want to do things, and they're now making more progress than ever before, and that shoplifting is okay if you're in need, but liberals themselves don't want to pay for it, you got to start listening to what they're saying, because they're not saying it and not meaning it. They're saying it and meaning it. You know, I've been talking about six-gender Tellerico. We've been talking about, El Sayed. We've been talking about this guy that replaced Graham Platner 2.0 in Maine. And I'm trying to just let you know, be informed voters. You know, we find out that the Tellerico, six gender, God is non-binary, championing the rights of women to play men to play women's sports, and the right of men to have access, biological men or trans people to have access to abortion. I didn't know that a trans man could ever have a baby and would need an abortion. And this is in 2025, this bill. He voted against a resolution banning Chinese nationals from buying Texas farmland. This is the most insane level of ignorance out of Tellerico that I've ever heard. You know, on top of he's running a vegan campaign and doesn't, you know, in a cattle state and in an oil state, he doesn't want any energy independence. And his answer was on this issue at risk, you know, this opposing this 2025 bill in the Texas House aimed at restricting Chinese nationals from buying Texas farmland. You know, after saying earlier in his career that radicalized white men are the greatest domestic terrorist threat in the country. Okay. Tellerico did support a resolution condemning anti-Asian hate speech like Kung Flu and China virus. Radicalized white men, the greatest domestic threat in our country. We must confront racism and misogyny everywhere, from the schoolhouse to the White House. And I'm proud to sign Representative Gene Wu's resolution condemning anti-Asian hate speech like Kung Flu and China virus. Well, the Wuhan virus came from China. I guess, is it wrong to say German measles now? You're not allowed to say that? Anyway, we have primaries in the free state of Florida. People in Alaska, you better pay very close attention. Democrats, we have an elected senator who's doing a great job, Dan Sullivan, in Alaska. And President Trump has done so much for the state of Alaska since he's got back in office. And so they think they're clever. They put another Dan Sullivan on the ballot. I hope if you're listening in Alaska, you don't get sucked in by the wrong Dan Sullivan. Unbelievable. Wyoming also having primaries today. So we're watching all that. We'll have coverage tonight on what comes out of that. Democrats in South Carolina presidential primary. It's interesting to watch the Democratic National Committee's official storyline that the DNC's decision to make South Carolina the first Democratic presidential primary in 2028 isn't about introducing more racial diversity into the early contests. They're bypassing Iowa and New Hampshire for a reason. It's about keeping power in the hands of the party establishment. So let me tell you, DSA people, they won't confront you publicly. They won't condemn you publicly. They'll let you say every crazy thing you want, but they're working behind the scenes to screw you all publicly. So it's pretty interesting, you know, but this, you know, this socialist insurgency is very, very real. It's a clear and present danger. El Sayed aide likens GOP opponents' campaign to the KKK cross burning over a video with a Ford pickup. Wow. By the way, I wonder if we have a shot in New Hampshire. I really do. Which is where I kind of want to go right now. I want to kind of give you a little snapshot. We haven't gone over. This is the stuff that I read every day. This is the stuff that I pay close attention to. And we'll have more with John McLaughlin at the top of the hour, our poster. He'll join us. We'll get his take on this. Look, in a midterm election year, it is historically, usually, there have been a couple of exceptions, not many. The party in power, meaning the party that has the White House, tends to lose seats. We have very slim majorities in both the House and the Senate. And so this, what makes this year unpredictable and why I say these are uncharted waters is because we've never had a party become this radicalized before. We just haven't had it. Now, if you want the bottom line is... I agree with Mark Halperin. Republicans can absolutely hold on to the House and to the Senate. There are not that many House seats that are toss-up seats. In other words, the gerrymandering of the Democrats, Republicans did a little catching up, you know, in the lead-up to this election. Basically, they've allowed Democrats to own that strategy and not challenge them on it. So this is the first time they're saying, okay, if that's how we're going to play the game, we'll play it the same way. This is in many ways, I think, going to be a game of inches. I think it's very smart that the Republicans, and I will be there, are having a midterm year convention. That's not been done before. I think it's very, very smart. They can lay out the accomplishments of the Trump administration and we can compare and contrast the two parties. Usually at a presidential, you know, when you have the convention, presidential conventions, usually there's a bounce afterwards because people hopefully will watch. But if you look at how many seats are really in the toss-up category, it's anywhere between 25 and if you really want to go to the high side, 30. I don't think it's that many that are toss-up. Of those, let's say we'll call it, of those 25 to 30 seats, 20 right now, GOP candidates are up by 3 points or more. You have, for example, you know, you have some candidates polling between, you know, 7% and 10%, the rest over 10% of the solidly likely Republicans, which is about 190 or so seats. And then we get to the, so it is very doable. The messaging has to be right and people have to be made aware. One advantage Republicans have this year, and it's never their advantage. They have more money than they've ever had in any midterm election season ever. And it's money that only they can spend on the elections. They have more money than ever before. So if they do the right thing, they should spend the money. Now, it would be a pretty amazing. I mean, so what it means is you have to get to 218. That's the bottom line. 218 is the magic number. And if they win these toss-up seats, you know, you want to get as big a majority as you possibly can. Let's say they won, say, 27. That would bring them to 225. If they won, you know, 30, it would... bring them to 228. That then you have a solid majority. Then you can do a lot more. That's why they all matter. Now, as far as the path to the Senate, I'm telling you what states I'm watching and watching closely. Obviously, Michigan, Mike Rogers. Iowa, you know, Joni Ernst is retiring, so it's going to be a little bit more difficult, but definitely winnable. Iowa should go red. Alaska is, you know, unfortunately, they're playing tricks in Alaska. I mentioned about Dan Sullivan. I'm not sure why they're, at least in the polling that I'm seeing, is not a bigger lead in Ohio. That is something to pay attention to, and probably areas where the messaging needs to be made right and the message needs to get out more. Then you have Texas, and, you know, of course, you have Paxton running against Telefrico. And then we've been, you know, following Maine and watching that race very, very closely. Also, you have Graham Plattner 2.0, you know, and Troy Jackson. And I hope Troy Jackson, you know, we keep hearing that he's got a vicious temper, allegations that he threw a water bottle at a woman. One guy said, we played it yesterday, that he witnessed this guy slap a woman with an open hand. I don't know what the hell's going on with Democrats in Maine, but it's pretty bad. And then on the outside shot, you know, let's see what happens in New Hampshire. I think New Hampshire might be a little bit more in play than people are giving it credit for right now. But, you know, if you now in the next 77 days, you know, but understand every one of you listening to my voice, whether you live in Michigan, Iowa, Alaska, Ohio, New Hampshire, Texas, and Maine, is irrelevant. It's relevant if you live there, then we definitely need your vote. But for everybody else in the country, you have an elected representative. And that elected representative will determine whether or not Republicans retain control of the House of Representatives. And that means control and prevention of this radicalized agenda of the DSA that now controls the Democratic Party. So it matters. And then it's a matter of how much of a, I'd like to see a little margin for once. And I know it's hard because, you know, 95% of incumbents tend to get reelected. But you can't sit this out, this election. There's too much on the line this election. You know, maybe I've made a mistake in my career. Maybe, you know, I've said too many times this is the most important midterm in our lifetime. I've meant it. But nothing like this. 250 elected DSA members and since 2019, 40 plus new ones on the ballot this year. I mean, they're saying, yeah, we'd like to get rid of the Constitution and the presidency and the Senate and pack the courts and no borders and, you know, no police. And it goes on and on. I give you the list every day. So, yeah, especially Michigan, but especially Iowa, Alaska, Ohio, New Hampshire, Texas, and Maine. Now, usually in presidential election years, you're going to, and by the way, Georgia and North Carolina, I'd like to see better numbers out of Georgia. I'd like to see better numbers out of North Carolina. North Carolina would be a lost seat. Tom Tillis is leaving. And, you know, they have a former governor, the Democrats do, running, and he's going to be hard to beat. He's run statewide a number of times. Name recognition is through the roof. You have Mike Whatley running for the Republicans. You have Roy Cooper running as the Democrat there. I wish that Governor Kemp ran in Georgia. He would absolutely crush Ossoff and his obvious presidential ambitions that he has. So, you know, that's where I see it right now. This is the stuff that I go through every day, but I don't want to bore you with. But, you know, we'll go into a little more detail. John McLaughlin is going to join us at the top of the hour, and we'll talk to him more about it. Listen, health, wellness, fitness, nutrition, longevity, we all talk about it. MAHA movement, it is real. Unfortunately, for most of us, we kind of guess our way when it comes to health, what foods to eat, what supplements to take. You know, why do some things, when you eat it, I feel bloated, I need a nap, I'm tired, I have brain fog. Usually, you're thinking, oh, maybe it's this or that. No, it's probably the food you're eating, probably the junk you're putting in your body, and your body is trying to send messages to you. Now, your fingerprint, you get that, you have that your whole life. 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Most people, when they follow the Viome plan, better digestion, more energy, improved mood. You know, Linda got rid of those disgusting, putrid, you know, projectile vomit, green kale shakes, and now is eating more red meat. And I see a difference in Linda. I mean, I can hear a difference in Linda. Her mood is better. You don't want to confront this, do you?
2: 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I'm improving, see?
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0: All right, when we come back, all right, we'll take a look around the country and the races that matter most with pollster John McLaughlin.
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17: It's harmful to children. I'm Lisa Lacera, Fox News. 29 states suing Facebook and Instagram parent company Meta.
18: The states claim Meta harvested children's personal data without proper parental consent in violation of federal law. In addition to billions in financial damages, the states are asking the judge to impose more restrictions on how the platforms operate for minors. First up on the stand was Arturo Bejar, the former Facebook engineer turned whistleblower, who says he tried to warn Meta executives about the dangers to kids, but no one listened.
17: Fox's Claudia Cowan in Oakland, California. Bejar is considered a star witness. The trial is expected to last about 6 weeks, and CEO Mark Zuckerberg is expected to testify. Meta said in a statement it believes it has a strong case. Authorities in the West African nation of Liberia say they've agreed to accept up to 1,200 third country deportees from the United States in one of the largest such arrangements under the Trump administration's immigration crackdown. This says the Department of Justice wants criminal charges reinstated against a Salvadoran man wrongfully deported by the Trump administration last year.
19: The Justice Department is asking the Sixth Circuit Court of Appeals to reverse a lower court order that found charges against Kilmar Abrego Garcia vindictive in nature. Abrego Garcia's criminal indictment was dismissed in May by a federal judge in Tennessee. He had been accused of smuggling immigrants into the U.S. illegally. The judge said the DOJ's prosecution of Abrego Garcia was in retaliation for his efforts to challenge his wrongful deportation to El Salvador last year.
17: Fox's Tanya J. Powers, a separate federal case against Abrego Garcia is ongoing in Maryland, stemming from the Trump administration's ongoing efforts to deport him. At least 30 miners are dead. Others are trapped after a gold mining site collapse in the western part of Central African Republic. 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
20: I'm Trent Rice, WIBA News. We've got a severe thunderstorm warning in effect until 6:45 this evening for Dane, Southeast Columbia, Northwest Jefferson, and Southwest Dodge counties. Again, until 6:45.